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0: my family, you love American Ninja Warrior. Every time it's on, I watch it. I think to myself, I could do all that. Which, of course, I can't do any of that. But when you hear me say that, you probably think of Matt Eisman. Matt Eisman is the face of American Ninja Warrior. And I say that to just be honest. I thought he invented the show. He's with me now. The show starts back up tonight. The premiere for this season is tonight. Matt, how are you? Good to see you.
1: Joe, I'm good, but I got to say, as a host, I'm a little embarrassed that your voice sounds better saying American Ninja Warrior than mine does.
0: I don't think so.
1: You got the baritone going, but it's mellifluous. I love it.
0: Well, so I appreciate
1: it's
0: that.
1: It's so exciting that we've got our new season coming out. It's season 18, and it's one of the things I love is this is a show that families experience together, but we're seeing families competing, and it's amazing when you've got a mom who's competing with her son, her daughter, and yeah. her husband. We've got families who are bringing out 3-4 siblings. It's really fun to be a part of something that's become bigger than a team.

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8: 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The heat is up, humidity's rolling in, and your AC's probably working overtime right now. 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

It is Monday, June 6, 2026. I am your host, Alex Jones, and I'm very thankful and honored that you've decided to spend time with us today, either listening on AM and FM stations, UHF, VHS cable, or, of course, watching us at Real Alex Jones or AJN Live on the Mighty X, or at the wonderful folks over at Rumble, rumble.com/The Alex Jones Show. Live. 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And, of course, our news site that has all the news articles, live feeds, video feeds, audio feeds, network feeds, special reports, everything at Alex Jones Live. 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That's the coordinates to save and share with everyone you know and perfect strangers. It is an information war. Don't forget that. Okay. Just a microcosm of the whole country, but the Democrats have openly, publicly stolen the mayoral election from Spencer Pratt, who I thought, you know, who I know is an excellent person and really matured and would have been a great mayor. And, of course, we're focusing on him having it stolen from him, but it's all over the state. Once Democrats get control of a city, if you ever vote them in, you never vote them out. And it's just well documented that they are a super unpopular party. In fact, as much as Trump's approval rating has gone down, the Republicans might still win the midterms. The Democrats are even in bigger free fall in all the scientific polls. So we've got that situation. And again, Trump said last week, oh, we're having a DOJ investigation. We've heard that for a year and a half. The DOJ hasn't lifted a finger. I've talked to the insiders. It's come out in the news because the Democrat Party lawyer, former Southern District of New York, big leftist, is now who Trump's nominated to be the official AG, not just the interim. Just Trump is his own worst enemy. So his rhetoric's right, and he's done some good exposing election fraud. Sent Tulsi Gabbard down to Georgia to expose it. But then when it comes to getting the DOJ to deliver, nothing. We'll be getting to that. The Iran war is continuing to metastasize. Big developments on that front, big developments. Some good developments in the Ukraine war. For the first time, both Putin and Zelensky are saying, let's just cut out NATO and the U.S. out of the discussion. Let's have a ceasefire. Let's go ahead and end this. But that's because Ukraine is collapsing. But at the same time, Putin doesn't want to force it. They have to go and capture the main cities. That could trigger NATO to fully come in. But I've learned how Zelensky operates when he's being disingenuous and when he isn't. And I can tell by the rhetoric and also just the battlefield situation that he's having some second thoughts right now. And a lot of that is because Trump has been massively curtailing the funding to Ukraine. He hasn't completely cut it off, but he's cut a lot off. And Trump is legitimately putting pressure on to end that war. And so that's something good Trump's doing. We just call balls and strikes, folks. And again, of course, we take calls and as well, take a lot of calls this week. If you disagree, you're welcome to call in and disagree with me. It's not like everything I say is 100% accurate, but overall, I'm about as accurate as it gets. Absolutely huge exclusive story. And I don't know why nobody else has done this, because over the weekend, yesterday, I noticed John Bowne did a report for alexjoneslive.com. It was also posted on X and Rumble, dealing with the Senate intelligence funding bill. It's not as big as the $1 trillion-plus NDAA defense authorization, but it's hundreds of billions of dollars. It's one of the largest pieces of legislation every year. And it mirrors everything that is in the 2027 NDAA, Section 224, is in Section 622 of this baby. And I thought, when I saw Bound found that, I went and looked, and nobody else was talking about it. And I wasn't like, oh, look, we're the only ones. We're the best. I was like, my God, this legislation got introduced a month ago, and I didn't know about it? So absolutely insane. And so last night, I told the crew, knowing I'd forget because I'd already been working about 14 hours, I just sent a message to the weekday producer, Scott. I said, use Grok and ask Grok search parameters about

legislation introduced in the House or Senate 2016 that uses words like integrate, military, Pentagon, intelligence, fuse, synchronize with Israel. And I got in here this morning and he goes, here you go. And I sped scanned over it because Grok also gave synopses. And why wasn't I thinking use AI? I like to use humans. So like if I find something, I go see what other people are saying and see what they ferreted out. I use HUMET. I need to use AI more because this is stuff it's good for. And this is head spinning. My problem is I'm tempted not to even cover this until I've had time to read it. But if I say read it all, Grok found over 50 pieces of legislation. And I've already gone over 5 of the big ones as fast as I could. And I got a headache. I mean, I actually got a headache from it. So it's so horrible. They're absolutely making their move for Israel to take over basically our entire government. And we'll fight this and we'll try to shoot it down in the NDAA. But it is all over the place. So it's like they fire one torpedo at us and we maneuver out of the way. They fire 50. How do you stop that? Now, the great news is, now he's giving me more. This is unbelievable. This is just a synopsis breakdown of legislation. Mm-mm-mm. So the good news is the Pentagon came out Friday and said Israel's the number one threat to the United States national security. They're trying to take over our government. They are, quote, you know, completely unhinged and out of control with sex operatives and spying and planting stuff on troops' phones and administration officials, and they're infiltrating everything. And they're just spewing money at Congress, which we all know. And this is a foreign power. So I always just expose the different power blocks that are trying to manipulate this country. But notice, you never really hear much about China. You just hear about Russia all day. And if Russia was up our rear end or down our throats, and if Russia had all this pull and was trying to get us into huge wars or destroy our sovereignty or pass legislation to ban our free speech or financing the defeat of pro-America Congress people, I would be a Russophobe. I mean, I'd be instantly on their ass. But that's not what's happening. Instead, you have constant recycled corporate media about Russia and how they're secretly funding right-wing influencers, and then it's all just made up off of some video sharing platform that conservatives years ago joined that where you post, you agree to let these sites clip and share your videos, and you get an ad rev share. There's hundreds of those companies, and part of the company was funded by Russians. But it doesn't matter when you read the headline, well-known right-wing influencers duped to work for covert Russian operation, U.S. prosecutors say, PBS. Yeah, folks, Benny Johnson's a Russian agent, and I'm an Easter bunny. Oh, Benny Johnson obviously works for somebody, and it isn't the Russians. It's Trump. He's a good guy. People get mad at him. He's a team player. He's chosen that. He thinks Trump's overall better and tends to focus on the positive. They never give him any credit when he focuses on the bad stuff Trump does. He has me on to talk about it on a routine basis. I like Benny Johnson. It's kind of a thing to attack him and the rest of it. But there's a lot more people out there that are clearly not very nice that I'd rather be talking about if you want to talk about sycophants that openly work for Israel. And that's people like Laura Loomer and Mark Levin and Benny Shapiro. No, people like Nick Sordor and Benny Johnson are dyed-in-the-wool Americans. They believe Trump's better than the other guys, and they're going to back Trump. And so I respect that when you do that. That's not being an Israeli operative. That's different. And they've been critical of this whole war, so that's good. Just a little side issue, but the idea, here's PBS, oh, Benny Johnson, Russian agent. I mean, give me, just only brought that up to just show how ridiculous this is. Absolutely ridiculous. We have new owners here at the Alex Jones Network. I'm the news director, and

they about a week ago said, hey, we've got all these clip networks. There's five or six of them. You know, are you going to have your show clipped out by these systems and posted where? I said, absolutely. But I said, do a search on all these companies and just see if there's any Russian or Chinese ownership in any of it. And we just can't, we can't do it if that's the case. And they came back and said, no, the researchers and lawyers checked it. They're not. I said, good. But that's how they get you. You're like, oh, sure, you can use my clips. Oh, you're a Russian agent. Meanwhile, we have Israel publicly primarying people that don't just give them a blank check and a red carpet or let them treat American citizens like carpet. And then if you point out all this legislation that synchronizes and syncs and merges and coordinates with this new czar that's over it, and it says in Section 224 of the NDAA 2027 that no other Joint Chiefs of Staff, not the chairman, not any of the other heads of the Army or Navy, no one in any department can question what this special agent does, and they only report to the President and Congress once a year, and it's a joint special agent of the U.S. and Israel. And there's nobody else like this in the Pentagon except the Secretary of War. I mean, it says Pete Hegseth. You can show it, we'll show it to you. Pete Hegseth can't question this person. So, I mean, we're not just talking about Israel, we don't need your money anymore because now we're going to co-own all your weapons if we do any work on them or contribute anything. It's worse than just merging all of our intelligence and weapons development with them and live time telemetry. It creates this new special agent. I covered this last night, and it actually says that no one can question them except the president. What? And, of course, people pointed out when I get to it that it violates the Constitution. Because this is a treaty, but it's done as a business deal. Now, where have I heard of that before? 1947, the Treaty of London. That was the beginning of the European Union. Then in 56, the Treaty of Rome officially gave it its powers. But piece by piece, up until the 90s, they sliced away sovereignty until you had an unelected EU bureaucracy commission that is above the law. So that's just a prelude to what's coming up. Yeah, guys, print me the new policy report on this, too. It's got all the footnotes. I had that last night, but I took it home. Print me all that again, because it's got the subsections, then it's got the analysis by the lawyers. But, and again, I've already read Section 224 twice on the air in the last 2 weeks. I'm not going to read the whole thing again, but this site did an excellent synopsis. And you read where this individual, whoever this is, appointed by the president, no approval by Congress, is co-equal to Hegseth. But liaisons co-equally with the Israelis. I mean, I couldn't even have cooked up in my mind an Israeli power grab like this ridiculous. And then there's Netanyahu and letters to the members of the first committee that passed out of the first committee. Now it passed the second committee. Now it's going out to the full House. And they'll add stuff and send it to the Senate and it'll come back. But they want to pass it in the next 2 months, probably be passed by August or September, they're saying. And he sends them a letter and says, thank you for implementing my plan. My plan. It says, thank you for passing out of committee my plan to integrate and synchronize and coordinate the Israeli military with yours and your cybersecurity and your AI and your bioweapons. He says it in the frickin' letter. But the Israeli surrogates, the day we covered this 2 weeks ago when it first broke, run around like chickens with their heads cut off saying none of this exists, hoping you don't go read it. So I've got stacked that big of this stuff, and that's just the synopses of the stuff. So I'm going to get to that in the second hour.

quite frankly, I could study this for weeks and just never get to it. So I'm just going to have to hit it. It's just every page is so horrible. I mean, I could just sit there and just talk all day about one subsection where this special agent, this czar, is above the law. And can just walk into the Army, the Marine Corps, the Navy, the Air Force, Space Command, the Coast Guard, the NSA, the CIA. It says all agencies will just do whatever he says. Whatever he says, you'll just coordinate. You'll synchronize with this guy. Look at Netanyahu. I mean, you got to hand it to him. He's been in power 25 years. He's been convicted of crimes. No one can get rid of him. It's completely insane. He's got Ben-Gavir, who's even crazier than him, ready to take over. Controls Congress. Has 38 states pass laws you can't criticize Israel or you can't have government contracts or government jobs. And on the other side of it, we got the foaming at the mouth Muslims, all allied with the left, that want to destroy the West. And then the Israel lobby uses that frothing mob as the pretext to ban free speech in the name of stopping the groups that their own lobbies. And I'm not going to just blame the Jews. They get a second place red ribbon. At the county fair, the pig that wins the blue ribbon is the Catholic Church. And I love average Catholic people. My whole life, friends with Catholics, they seem to be the best people, good people, love Catholics. And most Catholics, of course, hate the Pope. I mean, the Pope's like, open borders, world government. I don't want to hear about Christian culture over here. He has at least been against the Iran war. That's good. But he's out there with their Catholic charities. And of course, a lot of them aren't even really Catholic. They call themselves Catholic charities. But the Pope supports it. They're the biggest, bringing the Muslims and the Islamics and all the rest of men. And then it's the Israel lobby flooding the living hell out of us. And I'm sick of it. Vatican City, I've been there, incredibly beautiful. 200-foot tall walls in the highest areas. Most are about 100 feet tall. They're like 50 feet thick. Giant iron doors. They've got all their security with machine guns, missile launchers, not just the ceremonial Swiss Guard. And let me tell you, there isn't any illegal alien migrants stabbing and raping in there. Ha, ha, ha, ha. So it's a very sick alliance with the Israel Firsters and the Jesuits. That's really who runs the Catholic Church now. That's how the Catholic Church last 60 years. I've studied

0: theologians and historians agree with me, it's about 90% different than it was 50 years ago. And it's because the Jesuits. It's them. Remember, Hillary got asked, she says, if you had to describe yourself as anything, what would it be? And she would say Jewitical. Jewitical means of the Jesuits. Not good. Not good. So we spend all day talking about the out-of-control influence of the hyper-Zionist. And they are uber bad and uber competent and basically supervillains, funding all the radical Islamic groups to create the crises, offer solution. And you got the Jesuits who tell Zionists, here, hold my beer. But it's all the same policy, destroy the West. Because they don't want a high IQ, true capitalist society with lots of independent middle-class people. They want a bunch of poor serfs they control. That's why Israel has this huge alliance with India and is running the visa programs into Western countries. And Lulu has this huge alliance with Modi. And they teach under the Hindu Modi system, you can look this up, that Jews are the supreme race and that Indians will rule the earth under the Messiah of the Zionist. You can look this up. And it's certain Brahmin caste are all part of this network. And that's why, you know, 80% of all the H-1B visas in the world are from India. And 70, almost 80% of that 80% is from one little region. So they're also discriminating against the other Indians. And almost all of it's fraud. It's come out that almost none of these people have the degrees they say or any of it. But they come here and they go, well, you got a degree from India. You can do brain surgery. No, you've never done a surgery. And okay, and then when the Indians on average get into a business or a computer company, they only hire Indians. And I got a bunch of news and cases of that. So they come from caste societies where everybody is in their caste and everybody submits to that. And the globalists go, wow, we really like this. And India is the most populous country in the world with 1,500,000. Let's look up the latest. What is it today? Is it 1,600,000,000 by now? I haven't looked in a few weeks. What's the population of India in India? So that's how this works. And, you know, we could take 500 million Indians and we could all live in poop and it wouldn't help the rest of the Indians. So it's like a lifeboat, folks. We can't do it. And so that's why the more I dig into Israel, the worse it gets. Oh, the current population as of a census, so this is old, is 1.47 billion. I think it's above that, actually. As the world's most populous country, India accounts for roughly 18% of the global population. Median age, 29. Youthful demographic. And look out. Because just like an asteroid reportedly destroyed the dinosaurs, well, third world population, ladies and gentlemen, is going to deep six it all. Oh, and that's a whole other deep dive. I have over 200 videos that are new of the most insane stuff in Europe, in the UK, in Australia, in Canada, of just white people, men, women, and children being butchered, openly cut up, raped and murdered, and in case after case, no prison time because the person that murdered them was not white. And I have Keir Starmer saying the Muslims are the true Brits, not the white people. I have the UK say we're not hiring any white people for government. That's here, too. I mean, you see the universities. I mean, it is total war on white people. And when you study it, it's the Israel lobby at the heart of it, the Vatican backing it, and then the whole third world just being taught, you're here to destroy the white people, destroy them now. I mean, it's just all real. Everybody knows it. Can't hide it anymore. The question is, did people wake up in time to turn back any of it and stop it? Or should just all the white people commit suicide, and then, of course, everybody else should just kill themselves and have a low IQ orgy of death? Maybe we should just all of us kill ourselves and turn the planet over to them. Be right back.
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15: Between the time when the oceans drank Atlantis and the rise of the sons of Arius, there was an age undreamed of. And on to this, Conan, destined to bear the jeweled crown of Aquilonia upon a troubled brow. It is I, his chronicler, who alone can tell thee of his saga. Let me tell you of the days of high adventure.
16: Leading a frontal assault on the lies of the New World Order, it's Alex Jones.

preface this, and then I'm going to plunge into all the news in great detail. There's so much of it. Huge guest coming up today as well. I'll tell you about in a moment. We are living in extremely epic times right now. And we're coming to the end of an era. We're in the fourth turning. That's admitted. Governments all admit it. We talked about it decades ago. It's here. There's no debating it. And massive changes are coming. And the globalists admit in all their white papers that good people getting engaged and involved right now could create something like a utopia compared to the dystopia they're creating. But it's much easier to design a society as a hellscape for 99% of people, those that you let live, and to put in a permanent technocracy. That's why Obama talked about the end of the future. And they also talk about the end of history. Just look up academics talk about the end of history. Obama talks about the end of history.

You can look up Bloomberg articles from years ago. The end of history, the end of anything being challenged, permanent centralized control, phasing out 90%+ of humanity. That's the official goal of the WEF and the UN, and they publish it and they admit it, just like replacement migration. 99% of this stuff is all public. The Club of Rome in the 60s put out public reports saying we want to reduce world population by at least 80%. Over the years, they upped the number. And they said, one thing we're going to do is push promiscuousness and the breakup of the family, and we're going to also promote through all the TV programs in Europe and the United States and the West that the father figures are all stupid and dumb, and that way women don't respect men, and then everything falls apart, so we can control the women, and then when you control the women, you control the children, you control the men, and that's how we're going to carry this out. I mean, they brag, and then you'd have Paul Ehrlichman making the rounds in the late 70s and early 80s, I've played the clips here, saying, we're doing this, notice all the role models now are idiot males who aren't role models. I mean, they just admit it all. And then women under this system become totally miserable, depressed, alone, hateful, and they're taught to hate men even more, but the state is now their man. So you can pretend you're a leftist, you can pretend you're a globalist camp follower or collaborator, you can pretend you're on the winning team going along with these people. But long term, you're a chump. Yeah. Print me that. Oh, my God. Put that back on screen. That's Pompeo. We Jews need to make sure the story is written properly so that when the history books write this, they won't write about the victims of Gaza. Is that Pompeo? Who is that? Give me the full article. Man, I hate it when people post this stuff and they'll say who it is. But what I'm getting at here with all of you is that you have all these hyper-predatory groups battling for the new system that's coming out, and it's completely dystopic, and I just want to unify everybody, whether you're a Christian, a Muslim, a Jew, an agnostic, whatever you are, around we don't want the globalist technocracy New World Order in place. I mean, it wants the majority of us dead, regardless of what color we are. They're spraying geoengineering on all of us. They're trying to give us all poison shots. They're trying to feed us all deadly GMO. They're blasting us with 5G. So while we're all fighting with each other, and much of these fights are real when people are coming after you, you got to stand up for yourself. But at the end of the day, it's all divide and conquer. And it's all about demoralizing people, depressing people. Look at Drudge. AP, fewer see country as exceptional, half not celebrating 2050. Thinking it's America that was bad. No, we got off the America train. ICE plans surge in New York City and other cities, so they're back. Homan's under pressure, thanks to Bovino exposing. And I'm not saying Homan's bad, but Bovino exposing Trump, ordering the stand down. Now Trump's coming back. Largest denaturalization of citizens. So we're going to be getting to all of that coming up. But I just wanted to set the tone here with that first interview I had, like 3 hours long, with Elon Musk a couple years ago. And we're talking about the globalists wanting to destroy the family, not wanting a human future, how they're anti-natalist, anti-human. And he said, I don't know what you call this. I don't know what you call this movement. And I said, it's Team Humanity. He said, yeah, it's Team Humanity. And you can try to argue Elon's not really on Team Humanity. That's not the point. Who is Team Humanity? Who's pro-human? Who wants to build a better future for everybody? One of independence and freedom and diversity of action and meritocracy. Not diversity and diversity name only, which actually unifies you under a globalist mind control system. So we are at the crossroads right now, and there is a great awakening, and that's positive, but the enemy's making its move. And here's the key. When you read Google and Microsoft statements about the future and all the rest of them in the Davos group, the WEF, and they say 2020 starts the Great Reset. By 2030, it goes into full gear. By 2047, there's an 80%

world population reduction, and there are no pure humans left. Everyone else has been uploaded to a computer, which really they just killed you and said you're in consciousness in a computer, or you're a cyborg. And so they're building a world where you accept giving up your humanity or you're going to be killed. You got headlines like this. China beats Elon Musk to launch world's first commercial brain chip. And people say, well, wait a minute. You were just saying Elon Musk says he's on Team Humanity. Well, on many things, he is. He's the best of any of the billionaires in his actions and his rhetoric. There's still things I have issues about. That doesn't matter. The point is that they've had brain chips and stuff for 40 years. Very advanced ones now. The Pentagon is the trailblazer in it. This is commercial brain chips. And you know with big tech, they're rolling it out to basically try to force you onto it in the future and to manipulate young people into accepting it as the new trendy thing and trying to make special forces take it. But with China, you better believe it's going to be totalitarian. With Musk wanting to commercialize it, he means commercialize for paralyzed people, blind people, deaf people. So when I've said, oh, great innovation by Neuralink, when blind can see and paralyzed people can begin to walk, and that's happening, your spine's broken, and then they can put a digital relay in there, just like a pacemaker that reconnects, that is a good thing. But it's not a good thing to have every car, and by the way, it's global, have kill switches and lifetime audio and video listening to you. So while we talk about Elon, ooh, the cutting edge of Big Brother, or ooh, Palantir, I'm not defending Palantir. Palantir is a few percentage points of the spy budget. Imagine if Palantir had hundreds of millions of devices in your house listening to you. Every word you say for 16 years. Alexa. And all these other home systems listen to every damn word you say. Your smart TVs all do it. It's in the terms of service. Giant, what do you think all these AI data centers are? They're giant commercial private processing spy grids. Your car has microphones and cameras in it. All the new ones by law watch and listen to your kill switches. You know who runs those? Mainly Microsoft. The leaders of it are Oracle, Microsoft, Amazon. And then Apple's also big into it. Israel's now runs the main processing chip and control chip on the new iPhones. That's all backdoors. And then, Palantir is trying to get its snout in the trough and has successfully done that because they're pro-Trump, and they brought their system in that just looks at all the publicly available data and then creates predictive systems into the future. But that's what they all do. You can find videos of me 20-plus years ago saying Google is a system designed to tell the future and then ultimately control the future. And how do I know that? Because of the NQTEL CIA founding of it in 1998 with Sergey Brin, Larry Page, and Eric Schmidt. They said in their prospectus, this is the plan. Is Palantir releasing 32 million GMO mosquitoes in California and Texas next month? Oh, no. That's Google. is Palantir releasing GMO ticks all over the world? Oh, no, that's Bill Gates. Sorry. Is Palantir running a lot of the secret geoengineering programs? Oh, no, it's been declassified. It's Bill Gates. Even the head of the EPA has come out. I got a video I'm talking about. And again, it's not about, every time I do this, people go, oh my God, you're defending Palantir. No, I'm not. Let's just say Palantir is a tyranny, okay? So here's how big it is, overhead shot. Here's Palantir right here. And then here's Microsoft. And it's got a big old ding-dong that wants to rape you. Here's Palantir, it's a little bit pee-pee. So that's all I'm saying is that, I mean, can I get your attention here somehow? That's what I'm trying to get you to do here. Imagine if Palantir had cameras in all your cars watching you. Imagine if Palantir had microphones listening to you and kill switches and everything. Imagine if Palantir put smart meters on your house that dial into all the other smart gadgets in your house and watch and listen to you and manipulate your power prices and rob you. Oh, I told you 30 years ago that was happening. Now it's all admitted. It's all of them. It's the whole system. It's what it does. And these companies compete

0: to see who can do it better. But at the end of the day, the big globalist multinational system of the governments controls it. And we need government to pass laws and regulations and systems protecting the people from all of them. From Bill Gates and from Mark Zuckerberg and from Larry Ellison and from Alex Karp. But why is it all the rage for 3 years to only talk about Palantir? Because all the corporate media says Palantir is the only thing that does any surveillance in the universe. It's the only thing to look at because it was little tech trying to come in with what many believe is better technology at much of this. And they came in and said, well, nobody believes us globalists anymore. We have no trust. So just say, oh, we discovered a thing called Big Brother. Its name is Palantir. I'm trying to get people to be adults and see the full spectrum of this. That's what I'm doing. Can you imagine if Palantir was releasing mosquitoes on us? Well, their headquarters would be burned down. But because it's Google, it's like, well, I mean, it's liberal. So that's all I'm saying is how does that work? How do you only know about that? Because the system only wants you to know about that. And obviously, Alex Karp wants to sell his stuff to governments. That's why he's like, yeah, the number one threat's Christian nationalists going to throw me off a building. No, that's the Muslims, pal. So, yeah, it's all just par for the course. But let me get back to the Iran situation, finish up on that I'm going to get into. The theft of the election, and not just from Spencer Pratt. It's across the board. And then there is updates on the mosquito release and more tick releases. And the CIA is involved, of course. And then we got a lot more here today. So, and a bunch of big guests coming up. But before I go any further here, here is Netanyahu saying, we got to be able to say no to America sometimes. I agree. You're your own country. But you drug us into this war 100 days ago. It's 100 today. And then every time we're trying to do a peace deal, you start bombing to stop it. And then you want us to bail you out, and you say you want a greater Israel, and now you want to attack Turkey and Egypt. I mean, anything else we can do for you, boss? And you're primarying our leaders that are good people. And you got all this legislation to literally take over every facet of our lives. I mean, dude, get off my lawn. I mean, Netanyahu just didn't have a lounge chair in your front yard, and he's using your barbecue pit, and he's gone in your house and is cooking your steaks. I mean, he's like kicking you out of your house. I mean, the arrogance of this guy is mind-blowing. And Trump knows it's killing him in the polls. He said that back when it first broke. He didn't really say that. Oh, really? I told you a year ago, he says that to Netanyahu. Netanyahu said, oh, he tells me that all the time. Trump says, yeah, I say that all the time. Everybody hates Israel now because of you. You'd be in prison without me. You're effing crazy. Remember when we first talked about it? Oh, that's made up, Jones. You just made that up. It's trillion ditches. So here's Netanyahu.
1: The Rosh Memshala
0: Israel, a prime minister in Israel must have one ability. One ability. And if he does not, he cannot be here. He needs to be able to say one word to the president. The United States. No. No. Okay. Very fancy word. Well, we need to say to you, no, no, no. And to the Chi-Coms and the Muslims and all the majority minorities that want to say white people are devils all day. I'm sick of the guilt. I'm sick of being cast as a villain. I'm sick of being told I'm a bad person. I'm sick of being told the West sucks. And I'm sick of the religion of this country and the West being kowtowing to all these other groups. Netanyahu, Israel will now stand on its own. We no longer need money from the U.S. My plan is we'll joint make weapons with them and take over everything. No thanks. And the good news is the Pentagon's come out against it, issued an emergency warning, because finally territorialism kicked in. They're like, hey, we'll work with you and blow the Muslims up and make a bunch of money and do all this stuff, but hey, you're not going to be our boss. It's this subsect.

0: Christian, where this special agent is appointed by the president who's above everyone in the Pentagon. No one can overrule him. He can get access to everything, including all the intelligence agencies. And everybody's like, you hear the record scratch noise, like, what? Or the car crash noise, what? Yeah. And all the last week and a half, I'm like, I can't believe it. Where's the military? We need people to speak out. We need, you know, does Trump know about this? Well, now he's starting to break with Israel, at least rhetorically. But if this comes to a head, and they're having hearings about it now, and it's getting fiery in Congress, if Trump comes out and endorses all this legislation that no one else is covering, I haven't seen anybody else with what we're going to cover coming up. I mean, we found a whole bunch of stuff. It's a copy of the NDAA, Section 222. 224, excuse me, over and over again. Yeah, there's a new video of Trump. In fact, Ben was trying to give it to me right before the show started, and I'm sure he printed it off and gave it to you, but I forgot to tell you about it, where Trump said, I'm not going to let them keep that nuclear weapon. I've got to get that nuclear weapon. Oh, and Iran now admits they have nukes, as I told you, and it's in the weapons publications now that that's the case. Told you, right again. People go, wait, you're saying Netanyahu's right? They have a nuke. We'll see Israel has to do this. They've had it a long time. They just don't have the proper delivery systems, though. They're basically there now. That's what those ballistic missiles, you know, T-boning U.S. and Israeli sites and others perfectly is why everybody's freaking out. And you're like, well, wait a minute. Now you're saying it's legitimate. North Korea's got nukes. Too late. Not going to work. Very good chance you get a nuclear war. Pakistan's going to get involved. It's been war gamed. That's what professionals do. That's what real researchers do. That's what the Pentagon said, don't do it. That's why the IDF said, don't do it, but Mossad did. Even the IDF said, this isn't going to work. It's not going to work. It's not going to work. But Netanyahu will roll the dice. Right when the war started, Trump's not denied this. Tucker Carlson told me. And then later told the New York Times, it's true. He goes, Mr. President, this is not going to end quickly. This is going to be a disaster. It'd been going on for about 2 weeks. Last time they talked, he said, you're destroying your legacy. Netanyahu absolutely hates your guts. You've got to stop this right now. This is going to destroy the economy at best, nuclear war at worst. And Trump said, everything always goes the way I want. Just trust me, it's going to work out. And Tucker said, I am just done with you. This is what you do. You are destroying yourself and all our futures. And Tucker's now told the story publicly. I mean, I was out in Florida with him. Time before last, I was on a show. Before that was Maine, or after that, Maine, last time. And, like, he's having to go take these phone calls from the president and everybody else. I stayed with him a couple of days. We're at dinner, lunch, you name it. And he's, like, we had, like, five-hour dinners and stuff. And he's having to go in and, like, oh, that's the president. Oh, God, Netanyahu's threatening me. Don't tell anybody that yet. My God, this is insane. Trump hates him, but, God, you know, he really loves Israel, and I totally understand. And Tucker does not dislike Israel, by the way. He's like, oh, I wish they'd just stop doing this, you know. And that was a year and a half ago. You now see where we are. Disasterville. Here's a Fox News clip on Trump, and he's also put it on Truth Social, that he's unhappy that Netanyahu broke the truce and attacked Lebanon again. But then when Iran attacks Israel, the media spins it like Iran did it out of clear blue sky. And I'm not defending the middle. The point is that they're lying by omission. Let's go to the Fox News clip.
1: President Trump indicated in our conversation that negotiations with Iran were progressing toward a possible agreement as early as Monday, Tuesday, or Wednesday of this coming week. He told me, and he said, now this takes place. And so the president will likely be briefed in the hours ahead about what is happening right now, this exchange of fire that again started earlier today with the Israelis striking the Lebanese capital of Beirut in response to Hezbollah attacks against their country. And so there's been this back and forth taking place. And I asked President Trump if there was coordination with the Israelis regarding the strikes in the Dahya neighborhood of southern Beirut earlier today. He told me there was not coordination with Israel and added that he was not happy about it. And so the president taking in a lot of information right now as it relates to what is happening in the Middle East. But the latest information, John, that we have, four waves of Iranian ballistic missiles targeting civilian populations of Israel, and new threats at this hour from Iran's IRGC that they will target U.S. bases across the Middle East if the Israelis respond to these strikes on their territory. This is a significant ballistic missile attack against Israel, the largest that we have seen since the ceasefire went into effect in the aftermath of Operation Epic.

0: Fury.
1: So there you go. Let's go over some of these headlines. Iran war live updates. Iran military says it's halting offensive operations. Israel says they're not. Israel bombs Beirut outskirts as fighting with Hezbollah escalates. Iran-backed Houthi rebels vow to attack Israel ships in Red Sea. The profound geopolitical implications of Iran's strike on Israel. Iran's equivalent of CENTCOM drops a massive ultimatum on the Zionist regime and the White House. He warns if illegal attacks on Beirut continue, Iran will launch crushing strikes directly on occupied territories. Her administration is officially on notice. This is all about to kick off again. Meanwhile, more horrifying images out of Gaza of more dead little children. It's just so sad. Yeah, just because some of the Muslims are bloodthirsty and want to kill all of us doesn't mean we can kill their kids, folks. We don't become what the worst of them are. Some good news. Zelensky says he's willing to freeze front lines, and if they are, ceasefire is agreed, calling it the quickest way to stop the fighting. Putin says he's ready as well. That's the first time they've both been agreeing with each other. We'll see if it happens. Pretty dramatic footage coming out of Israel with missiles coming in. Many of them made it to their targets, but they arrest you in Israel, unless you're Fox News. They're allowed to if you show the missiles coming in, if you show any damage. Israel kills Lebanese general, putting peace at risk. Yeah, that was yesterday, and now it's kicked off into all of this. Israel knows exactly what it's doing. More apartment buildings blown up across Lebanon. And then, of course, more evidence Iran is rapidly restoring its missile tunnels. And the CIA estimated 2 weeks ago that they got about 73% of their missiles still there, including some of the most powerful. And now that's being evidenced by this. Massive missile barrages on Israel yesterday. Russia drones shot down by French military after entering NATO airspace, they claim. It's all coming up. All right, I'm pretty much done on the Iran stuff. Other than this, he's talking about commando raids into Iran. I'm going to finish up on that. Then I'm going to shift gears to the theft of not just Spencer Pratt's mayoral race in L.A., but so much more. The elephant in the room, organized Democrat election fraud nationwide, and still no DOJ action. We'll be back.
2: Thanks for having me.
3: For 13 years, each summer we've honored one of man's greatest creations, the mustache. This June 20th, it's back. 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

0: Over North Korea in return for providing economic and political benefits. She's expected to hold a summit with North Korean leader Kim Jong-un, but no specific agenda has so far been released. Foreign experts predict the meeting would have big ramifications on bilateral ties and beyond, as both leaders seek to restore their traditional cooperation in the face of separate confrontations with the US. China has long been North Korea's economic lifeline and main diplomatic backer. I'm Charles de Ledesma.
1: Ukrainian forces have struck oil facilities in Russia and occupied Ukraine as part of their campaign to impose economic costs on Moscow. More on these stories at townhall.com. From Washington, I'm Keith Peters.
2: We've got it.
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4: It's Alex Jones coming to you live from the front lines of the InfoWar.

0: coming up for the first 30 minutes of the next hour, that's an hour from now, we have Brianna Morello, incredible reporter, on the ground inside the courtroom at the Carmelo Anthony trial in Fresno up by Dallas. And then we have Ivan Raiklin, a lawyer, Green Beret, former Defense Intelligence Agency. And I, let's just say, been an adjunct working with a lot with General Flynn. He's coming on to talk about the open public attempt at Israeli takeover through all this legislation. We found a lot more in the legislation that nobody's covering. And I don't say that like, oh, we're smart, great, hey, we got the exclusive. I don't like us discovering this, meaning other people aren't looking. Because obviously in the NDAA, total Israeli takeover, the Pentagon intelligence, live time fusion of everything, total treason, a literal coup, an above the law special agent czar that no one can question except the president, no one else in the Pentagon, you have to give them whatever they want. That's coming up with Ivan Raiklin. And then Phil Torney, who I've had on before, the head of the USS Liberty Survivor Group. Today is the anniversary of the attack on the USS Liberty. We'll be getting to all of that coming up. 59 years today, 1967, Israel attacked the USS Liberty, killing 34 Americans and wounding 171. We're going to be looking at that. He's in Congress where Congressman from Kentucky, who just had Israel buy his seat away from him, Tom Massey, is set to speak. We'll probably also be carrying that if it's on C-SPAN. And then Phil Turney is there. He'll be on the phone with the latest on that, remembering that false flag event that was an attempt to get us into war with Egypt, and they hoped the Soviet Union. And, of course, LBJ was working with them part of that. So we're entering that era of false flags, that zone of false flags right now. But finishing up, Trump is now talking about sending in commando raids to get the radioactive dust again, as he likes to call it. And you got an article in the New York Times that's actually accurate. Resuming war in short-term political boon for Netanyahu, but grim choices await. No kidding. Not even good for Israel long-term. That's the majority view of intelligence former Mossad heads and others in Israel. They've gone public. I mean, this is not good, folks. Now, America's crude inventories are getting precariously low, but we're told don't worry about that. But moving away from the Iran situation, I got one more story to hit, then I'm going to shift gears to the election theft out in California and how important that is, obviously. Buried in an article on Zero Hedge, because I hadn't watched the full interview, I watched clips of it, Trump on NBC a few days ago. The focus is, I could have kept it that way. Trump admits the inflation is his choice for a war that isn't a war. These are quotes. And most of what Trump said in the interview was true. She was full of crap, denying election fraud and the rest of it. But when he said, I've never promised no new wars. You said with me, you get no new wars. With her, you get World War III. He said that with Hillary, and he repeated that with Kamala. Do I need to play the compilations? You all saw I could play an hour straight of Trump clips. Now, his argument is, well, I also said, though, I'll never let Iran have a nuclear weapon. I'll obliterate them. So his argument is, I don't want to have war. You didn't have a bunch of war with me, the first headman. So I gave him credibility on that. But now he's jumped into it. But, I mean, overall, I wouldn't say pants on fire lying. But him to sit up there and say I never implied that is an insult to his constituents and to his supporters. It's really just that simple. But boy, was he right, because this is on Friday. Boy, was he right about the election theft. Now it's, what, day six or seven. They keep counting. And I showed the numbers last night. New ones are even worse. 90% of the new ballots coming in. Pratt was a close second. So he was getting around a third of the votes, a little under that. And now magically he gets 10% or less. And they just keep finding more and more and more. And I said yesterday, Fox was like, well, it looks like Pratt will keep his second place. He's got a secure move now to be able, I played the Fox News clip, to be in a runoff with Bass. And what happened? Well, he's now in third place, and it looks like it's now they don't need to have any more ballots magically appear, so he's out. So I'm kind of jumped the gun on that. I'm going to get into that here in a moment in great detail. But buried in an article about that, they have a transcript in the Zero Hedge article, and I'd missed this. I want to play the longer clip in context. But he goes on to say, President Trump, but I'm going to get rid of a nuclear weapon in the hands of very dangerous people. So now it's, I'm not going to let them get nukes. I'm going to get rid of a nuclear weapon in the hands of very dangerous people. And it's not like I'm trying to prove myself right in the last 15 years. I know I'm right. Pakistan has nukes. Saudi Arabia made a deal like 16 years ago to have their nukes at a base in Pakistan with their own fighter bombers trained, with planes flagged like they're Pakistani, to be brought back to Saudi Arabia whenever they felt threatened. Well, between Israel and Iran and all that's going on, 2 weeks ago, they moved 8,000 troops to a base to guard fighter bombers from Pakistan, piloted by Saudi Arabians. That's looks like that's what that is. But regardless, notice Iran said, we can make a bomb in a week now, a couple months ago. Now they're saying we're now pursuing a bomb. And they've said through state-run media, we got a bomb. But that doesn't hit our news. So that totally changes the calculus, doesn't it? Here's President Trump saying, quote, but I'm going to get rid of a nuclear weapon in the hands of very dangerous people. Go ahead.
1: This one's blowing it away.
2: What's your message to farmers, though, Mr. President, who say they are struggling, they're struggling to make ends meet?
1: Are you ready? Am I allowed to talk? You keep asking questions and you don't listen to the answers. I love the farmers and the farmers love me and the farmers trust me. In the first term, I had something very similar. China and others were, and Canada, which was brutal. They were taking advantage of our farmers. They don't take advantage of it anymore. I gave them $28 billion split up. They never had a payday like that. And the farmers loved me, and they came back and they voted for me in record numbers. You know that. Nobody's ever even come close. Now, because of the fact that we had a choice, I had a choice to make. I could keep it going. The farmers were doing great. Fertilizer was very cheap. Everything was cheap. Gasoline was very low. Everything was very low. I could have kept it that way, but I said, I have to take a little bit of a turn. The farmers are going to understand it better than anybody. We're going to have higher gasoline. We're going to have a little higher fertilizer, et cetera, et cetera. But I'm going to get rid of a nuclear weapon in the hands of very dangerous people. Excuse me. Wait. It should have been done for 47 years. No president had the guts to do it. I did it, and I've done it. It's almost complete. As soon as that's complete, gasoline prices are going to drop like a rock. You know, I was in Iowa speaking about farms, and it was before we attacked Iran. And I was in Iowa, and the prices were $1.85 a gallon, $1.91 a gallon. What?
2: This time, it wasn't the rain, but an audio issue that forced

0: us to pause the interview again.
1: Are gas prices going higher or have they peaked?
2: They're going to come low, very low. They're going to go lower than they were before.
1: Have they peaked?
2: As soon? Well, it depends. I mean, it depends where the war goes. It could be I'll have to give them a shot. And it could be we'll sign an agreement. If we sign an agreement, they'll go down now. Otherwise, they'll go down after we're finished.
1: You have a new Fed chair, Kevin Warsh.
2: Yeah.
1: His first meeting in the role is later this month. After this month's jobs report, economists now say it's possible the Fed may have to raise rates. Do you think that's possible? And what would your reaction be, sir?
2: So I'm of a different feeling. I think Kevin's fantastic. And I want him to do whatever he wants. I don't want to have a big influence on him. But we had a great report. We're doing great. And it's unfair that whenever you do great, they want to raise interest rates. It should be the opposite way. You know, if you go back 15 or 20 years, when you
3: all
2: had...
3: All right, that's enough. I wanted to play it all in context. This is also important when he's talking about with the economy. Well, all the economists agree that we got a year of aftershocks, even if the Strait of Hormuz open now. And it's caused mass inflation. That's why they want to raise interest rates, Trump. That's why even your new Fed chair that was going to cut them says you can't cut them now and we need to increase them, which was easy to predict 100 days ago when this started. But all of your pro-Israel, pro-war supporters that, let's just say, aren't the sharpest subsection of MAGA, they all just said, trust Trump, it'll all work out beautifully. Okay, well, we'll see who's right. I mean, I want to see it all work out right. But just to get it on record, let's play a clip of Trump denying that he ever said, pledging that you wouldn't get new wars with him. Go ahead.
1: You insisted no new wars.
2: First of all, I didn't guarantee no war.
4: I'm not going to start a war. I'm going to stop wars.
5: No more wars. No more disruptions. We will have prosperity and we will have peace. Under Trump, we will have no more wars, no more disruptions, and we will have prosperity and peace for all.
6: I am the candidate of peace. I am peace.
7: We will turn the page forever. One of those foolish, stupid days of never-ending wars. They never ended.
3: If you elect, the one clip that's not in there is, well, there's a bunch of other clips. If you elect Kamala, it's World War III. And I mentioned this earlier, last hour, but I like to play what I say. I told you a year and a half ago, because it was happening then, and it was repeated a few months ago, last time Tucker talked to Trump, he said, don't you know Netanyahu and all these neocons are never-Trumpers? They hate your guts, bro. They're setting you up in this war. America's as big a target as Iran is. They want to kill our economy. And BlackRock's really happy about this now. They are. So just to get it on record, here's Tucker.
8: I said, look, Netanyahu hates you. You know that. They don't like each other at all. The people pushing you toward this would include Rupert Murdoch, who despises you. Trump knows that, of course. Mark Thiessen has always hated you. Ben Shapiro, they hate you. Mark Levin hates you, has always hated you.
1: Yes.
8: The people pushing you to, I said this right to his face, the people pushing you to do this want to destroy you. And they're doing it on behalf of Israel, whose goals include getting the United States out of the Middle East. They don't want the U.S. in the Gulf because it strengthens the Gulf.
9: They don't like our friendships there.
8: They don't like our friendships there at all because Qatar and UAE and Saudi, but also Bahrain, Oman, and Kuwait, but those mainly those three countries are a massive rival to regional hegemony. You can't run the Middle East with strong Gulf states. And so they want the U.S. out. Israel wants the U.S. out of the Middle East, and they want to degrade those Gulf states. And I said that right to his face. And he said, yeah, I know.
3: That's the Greater Israel Project. Now, just 6 months ago, if you talked about the Greater Israel Project that's on their flags and their banners and their uniforms and the hollow members of the Knesset talk about, and that, oh, Israel wants southern Lebanon next, which they now have taken, they're saying they're keeping much of it, the ADL would come out and say you're an anti-Semite. And that's why that has no power anymore. Because you've called everybody Hitler, and I'll assure you, I'm not for Hitler. Tucker Carlson doesn't secretly wear swastika underwear. I mean, I've had long discussions with Tucker. He's just like, God, they're attacking me, demonizing me, but I have to be anti-war. I pledged to be. I was conned by these people for decades and, you know, realized I was wrong. And this is just all a big lie. And it's all about, you know, empire. And so I'm just going to have to fight this. That was a year and a half ago. And you see where he is now. And I commend him and I honor that.

And I remember like 14, 15 years ago, we get an email and it's Tucker Carlson's assistant. Hey, Tucker wants to talk to Alex Jones. So I call him up and he goes, hey, I want to apologize. I just think you're a horrible person. He said things like, you know, I'm evil. And he said, I just didn't believe they'd blow up Building 7. I didn't believe 9/11 was an inside job. But he goes, I've now seen the videos. You know, my kids have shown them to me and they're all grown up now and work for the White House, you name it, or at least Buckley did for a while. And he said, I want to come to town. I'm coming to town. I want to come on your show. I want to apologize to you. I said, well, okay. And he comes and says, yeah, I was lied to about all this. Now I've had an awakening and I'm going to change and I'm never going to support any of these wars again. Any wars that are offensive. So Tucker's the real deal, folks. And now they're calling him a Qatari agent. They're calling for his arrest. Laura Loomer and others are. And that means my arrest, your arrest, all of our arrest. And it's because we told Trump the truth. The only thing Tucker didn't get into when he's been talking about this, and I've been watching, and maybe I've missed it, but is the NDAA 2027 and what it does. And again, I am flabbergasted right now after this election fraud that I have to spend half my time, at least, harping on what Israel's doing, because we got a bunch of other big issues. Tyrannical big tech, the AI, the Chi-Coms, the left, their Islamic Red-Green Alliance, the overriding mad scientist death cult, and how they're trying to roll out new pandemics. But front and center, when you look at it, Israel is coming after the First Amendment everywhere, at the state and federal level. They are trying to take over all the different university control systems, the agencies, the intelligence agencies. Because we asked Grok, too, I didn't even think to do this, Scott the producer did. Oh, what about Israel involved in trying to curtail free speech and pass laws? And then it just spewed out all these laws that have been passed. And I knew about a lot of it, didn't know about a bunch of it. I'm just like, whoa. I mean, if Russia successfully did one of these things, we'd all be up in arms and should be. This is crazy. But Israel knows they're the most unpopular country in the world. They know the world's turning against them. So I guess out of survival, Israel thinks now they've got to get the U.S. 100% under their control and that somehow they'll weather the storm. And instead, they're going to just drag us down with them. The answer is for Israel, who's already destroyed most of the capabilities of its enemies, who's now bitten off more than they can chew, to pull back. That is the answer. Not continue like a banny rooster to just squawk and squeak and flap its wings and just attack, attack, attack. And where that leads to. And then Israel keeps trying to use the magic word of anti-Semite, enemy-Semite. And you're like abracadabra, and you just sit down and shut up. And then all these people that literally do froth all day about Jews, and that's all they care about, it's added so much credibility to those people who are one-issue folks. But the planets have aligned now where they're saying Israel will finally end up taking over the U.S. and control everything and put us all in jail. They don't submit everything they want in their whole agenda of open borders and world government. And now that's what Israel's trying to do. And I'm just like, this is a nightmare situation. But I digress. To the Democrats, who are heavily ingratiated with the Rothschilds and a lot of the powerful folks in Israel, but via leftist teachings that a lot of Jews have taught, been really at the center of, and liberation theology, it's just a fact. And I'd say around half, you know, of the politically active Jews in America are totally anti-Israel and anti-Jew, and

0: You never get rid of them because of fraud. They run the same scams everywhere, and they use the same tactics. And I said weeks ago, I said, Spencer Pratt is going to win. That's what all the real polls show. It's the excitement, the numbers. Bass is incredibly unpopular. But I said, you watch. They will hold the election off as long as they need. They won't close it out. Now we're 7 days in. And they will magically have the majority of the mail-in ballots will be for Bass. And I said, and probably some for the other lady, so they can still have a runoff and make it look like Bass actually won. Excuse me. So that has now happened. And Trump on Friday blew up at the NBC reporter about all this and said, they're already doing the fraud. We're 5 days into this. It's happening again. And she tries to gaslight him, so he finally blows up and leaves and steps on the microphone. You've heard of mic drops, how about mic stomps? Then I'll go over the numbers on what's currently happening after the clip, but here's Trump.
1: It was a dirty election,
2: Mr.
1: and it's
2: President,
1: happening again right now in California.
2: You've never presented evidence.
1: It's happening
2: the
1: right now in California. Right now, it's looking. Look at what's
2: Where's
1: happening in California.
2: Where's the evidence to that?
1: It's the 4 days.
2: The Republicans are doing well in California.
1: In California, it's no, they're not. They're dropping fast because it's a rigged election. Let me tell you, it's 4 days, and they aren't even close
2: that's
1: to coming
2: how they,
1: up
2: that's
1: with.
2: That's how they count
1: you know
2: the
1: why
2: votes
1: they're doing
2: California.
1: That? Because they're cheating on the election.
2: There's what? Do you have evidence to support
1: all
2: that?
1: All I have to do is look. All I have
2: but
1: to do is
2: that's
1: look.
2: Not evidence.
1: And I listen. And I listen to people. But, and let's see what happens.
2: But, sir, that's not evidence.
1: Do you think it's appropriate?
2: That's how they,
1: that they
2: count the votes.
1: Do you think it's appropriate that they have an election and 5 days later they're nowhere close to picking
2: State
1: a winner?
2: State and local officials acknowledge they are slow. They're urging.
1: No, they're crooked.
2: They're urging
1: they're
2: crooked. The votes to be counted quickly. That's how they
1: they're
2: vote in
1: crooked,
2: California.
1: Just like you're crooked. Your press is crooked. And Meet the Press is crooked.
2: To be fair, I'm not crooked. But let's
1: Really?
2: Let's
1: well,
2: continue.
1: You play right into their hands.
2: Let's continue.
1: You're either crooked or you're stupid.
2: Let's
1: you play
2: continue.
1: Right into their hands with this rep. You know that these elections are rigged. Your network knows that they're rigged. You know that I won an election in a landslide, and I got 94% bad press.
2: But, Mr. President,
1: you know why I got
2: never
1: that?
2: Presented
1: because you have no
2: evidence.
1: Credibility.
2: But you've never presented evidence that it was rigged. Let's keep talking about I want to talk about Todd
1: You
2: Lynch.
1: Have more evidence. There's more evidence than ever presented.
2: Let's talk
1: Your
2: about
1: Your elections
2: you
1: in this country.
2: Court.
1: We're like a third world country.
2: But, sir,
1: Your elections are crooked, and you're crooked, and Meet the Press is crooked.
2: But, Mr. President,
1: and so is ABC and CBS and CNN.
2: But, Mr. President,
1: You're one-sided crooked networks. Right. Let's call it quits because I've had enough. Thank you, darling. Have a good
2: Mr.
1: time.
2: Mr. President, let's please. I traveled all the way to Wisconsin.
1: I've sat
2: I traveled
1: in the rain
2: all.
1: With you.
2: I know.
1: I've
2: I traveled
1: sat in the rain
2: all the way
1: for
2: to
1: an
2: Wisconsin.
1: Hour, on and off in the rain, and I've given you enough time. You ought to straighten out your press because you know what?
2: Mr. President,
1: a country can never be great with a dishonest
2: press. Listen, we traveled all the way to Wisconsin for this interview. We traveled all the way to Wisconsin for this interview.
0: I love that. Oh gosh, love hate with Trump. I'm going to come back and show you the numbers and go over the facts here. And again, he was already saying on Truth Social Friday, looked like the fix is in. So I was conflating that. That's Sunday. So I guess we're 6 days into this now. But we have the numbers. It's always the same. Magically, whatever election it is and wherever it is in the country, the magic mail-ins are all found after whatever they need. They just keep finding more, and almost all of them are for the Democrat. Wow, isn't that funny? Oh, and now even the third place is in second. Oh, sorry, Spencer Pratt won't be in the runoff. And while we're focused on Pratt, they did it all over the state. California is one of the most corrupt states in the country. We'll be right back. Stay with us.
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0: such extreme pain, you don't understand how you can finish. 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And when I finished, I was like, I'm done. I did it. The moment I will never forget is when this drill instructor that I admire so much comes up to me straight in front of me, put her arm on my shoulder and said, good morning, Marine.
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4: This is the story of a boy wizard whose name was Larry Smarter.
5: Larry, why weren't you in Professor Dinky Doodle's mythical creature classification class?
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6: Well, not exactly. 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
4: But Larry had no time for unicorns, or even for Miss Petunia Tutti's time-traveling tutorial, which met every other yesterday at 25 o'clock.
6: Sorry I'm late. My snarkball game went into overtime.
4: And he knew knowhowtogo.org was way better than hoping for a snarkball scholarship. So, while his friends all aced invisibility, when Larry finally got to college, they were nowhere to be seen.
5: Brought to you by the American Council on Education, Lumina Foundation for Education, and the Ad Council.
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forget, ladies and gentlemen. This broadcast is all about you. And all about a pro-human future. Before I get back into the open thefts of not just the mayoral race, but so much is happening in California, and the fact that Trump said a week and a half ago, oh, the DOJ has launched a criminal investigation. They're going to stop the fraud, the 2020 election. We have all the proof, which I know they have. And you see the response of the Democrats. You never showed proof. Unbelievable proof. Up one side and down the other.

And it's the same story over and over again. And you have people getting caught. You have some indictments of local Democrat election officials in Michigan and California and Georgia involved in fraud. But the system itself continues on. Folks, we're dealing with a fraction of a percentage point difference. There's still hundreds of thousands of votes outstanding, and LA officials have given us the next 3 weeks to count. Let's get her done. So Spencer Pratt is trying to be optimistic and saying, you know, oh, they'll give us 3 more weeks to find the votes. But notice the votes that the election officials are finding, 90%+ of them all go to the other candidates. And I saw Pratt Saturday, he was being optimistic. He's like, I think I'm going to stay in second place. It looks good. So I'll be in the runoff and I'm going to end up beating her. You know, I was gaining ground. I'm going to beat her. And then last night, what did I say? I said, I bet he ends up in third place to kick him out of there. Because you could see that the majority of votes were going to Bass and the other lady. Wasn't a hard prediction to make. It's the same story over and over and over again. You've all seen the famous graphs. Let me show you an overhead shot. Guys, pull up the famous graphs from 2020 in Pennsylvania, Michigan, Georgia, everywhere. And you've got Biden right here, overhead shot. You got Biden right here, and you got Trump right here, and Trump's up here. And then at 1 a.m. in all those eastern states, they say, we've stopped the counting, and they put up cardboard in Pennsylvania, Michigan, Georgia, everywhere. Cardboard up over the windows and say, we're stopping counting. Later, they sue and get the surveillance cameras. They keep counting, bring in special boxes. They run over and over again. And again, always in an election, you know, as ballots come in, you see the trend. They follow each other, you know, in the general percentage they were going to get. And then magically, what happens? Straight up win. You've all seen that graph. Bloop. And that's how it works. Over and over and over and over and over and over and over again. Oh, and again, it's not just like, oh, the ballots we hadn't counted just so happened to always be 3-1, 4-1, 5-1 for the Democrat. No, they always claim, except in California, they just keep it open indefinitely just so in case they need to steal it. But in the other areas, they always claim, oh, we're closed. We weren't counting overnight. And they are. Why do you do this? Why do you kick election judges out? Let's put it up on screen. In Georgia and Michigan and Pennsylvania and everywhere else. And Arizona. Oh, a water main broke. Wasn't true. Why do you do this? Why do you kick the election officials out? Trump sued last time in all these jurisdictions, hundreds of them, to keep his lawyers and advisors there. So they tried to steal at 1 a.m., bring in more trucks, but they were going to be searched, and they were going to notice they were all for Biden or all for Kamala, so they dropped it. But Trump doesn't have the ground game for all these local elections around the country for other Republicans. He doesn't have the DOJ going in because they're controlled by Todd Blanche, the Democrat. And so Trump doesn't put two and two together about where are the indictments for all the confirmed fraud. He wonders why there's no indictments for Russiagate. He wonders why there's none of this. I mean, the Democrats bragged in Time Magazine, the New York Times, how they got together and had a conspiracy against Trump to kick him out of office. Pelosi said, we will have whatever mail-in ballots we need. It'll be a red mirage. It'll look like he's going to win that day, but whether it takes 2 weeks or a month, he will be gone. She told everyone, and then we had the mules everywhere that going to the safe houses and being given the thousands of ballots and then going and dropping them. And Vanessa Souza bought all the cell phone data to prove it in key cities where they did this. And then he got the surveillance footage of the same people coming over and over again with hundreds of ballots each time, putting them in and taking photos of it and how they did it. I mean, it's right there. But no, you can't get the DOJ to do anything. Nithya Raman overtakes Spencer Pratt in L.A. mayoral race. Boy, that wasn't hard to predict, was it?

Trump rages at crooked L.A. vote after Pratt falls behind, as he predicted Friday and Sunday would happen. Let's put Trump's Truth Social up. So this is the Trump I love. I mean, I love the rhetoric. I love the speaking out. Where's the action, though? So then let's put his Truth Social up there. So now we've got Karen Bass with 250,871, 34.7%. You've got Nithya Raman with 196,198, 27.1%. And Spencer Pratt, 193,085 at 26.7%. So he's got to get another 0.4 even to match her. And what do you want to guess as more get counted? What's going to happen? I bet when they're done, Pratt's at about 20. They'll want to make him look like a big loser, like 20.5 or something. And then, you know, she'll be at like 29.3 or something. And then to make Bass look like an even bigger winner, Bass will be at like 37. Something like that. Let's come back and see how it ends. But that's how this works. The subjugation of Los Angeles mayoral race being rigged in front of a whole nation, alexjoneslive.com, a Kellen McBreen article, very important. Go read it for yourself. alexjoneslive.com and share it. Because a lot of people say, well, I'm not going to vote. It's all doom. Hey, at least we're exposing it now. At least we're overriding it in many cases. I told you that Trump could win. I've interviewed all the experts over the decades, and there's baked in 10 to 15% fraud, depending on the state, and the dead people and the illegals voting and the machines baked in. But when you start winning by 10, 15 points in the landslide, they can't. There's not enough fraudulent ballots and baked in fraud because it becomes too obvious at that point. And I said, Trump will win by a huge landslide. It'll be mitigated by fraud. They'll call it a moderate landslide. Exactly that happened. And as much as I'm pissed off at Trump, I'm still very happy I voted for him. I'm very happy you did. And I'm very happy that the Democrats are not driving us over the cliff at 500 miles an hour. Trump's only driving us over the cliff at 100 miles an hour. That gives us time. Trump said, not possible for Spencer Pratt to have lost the L.A. runoffs after the big lead he had. He had a lead. Third world nation, rigged elections. Now they'll be working on great guy Steve Hilton. Won't have results for possibly 2 weeks. Now they're saying three, according to officials, President DJT. Yeah, France votes in one day. They're usually done by like 1 a.m. And they have precincts. And they publish at the little precinct what the number is. And everybody can tally up the precincts themselves. And then the group of precincts in the town or city put those forward, and then you know what happens. And they've got some of the best elections in the world. By our own State Department's yardsticks, we have some of the worst in the world. So don't let it get you demoralized. Just let it piss you off and take action. But again, to President Trump, why do you let Todd Blanche do this? Why do you not think a deep state Democrat, who was a Democrat until 2024, who you think did okay on some of your cases, can be trusted when all he's done is killed your agenda? But he sits there and kisses your ass, so you go along with it. So at the end of the day, the buck stops with Trump. And it's a very sad thing. All right, I want to air John Bowne's report that we aired last night just to set this up. And then I'm just going to get it out there for posterity, some of the other legislation that nobody's talking about that is a mirror of the NDAA Section 224 that turns everything over to Israel. Because we can talk about the Democrats running their regional coups and local coups with systemic, baked-in, permanent election fraud. And that's a form of tyranny.

0: it's incredible and proven. But Israel trying to say, oh, America's turning against us. Oh, you don't want to give us money? We'll just merge with your military and intelligence and co-own your weapons, and we won't be on your tit anymore. We'll just be attached to you like a vampire bat. But the money's not, to me, the issue. That's secondary. It's the issue of the total control. And that's what it does. And it says that, and I've gone over this a lot, but that we've got all this new stuff. And, again, it's shocking to me that I saw no one else covering, and I went and looked it up when John Bowne broke this bill, the intelligence bill, that's got all the same provisions as the NDAA bill, that's the defense bill. And I thought last night, this morning, let's look up using Grok. Use whatever you want. I found Grok to be the best at this. And ask Grok. Grok, you know, there's a big controversy over the NDAA 2027, Section 224, integrating the Israeli military and the U.S. military and intelligence. Uses the word integrating, fusing. Synchronizing, those are all words that's used. Very clear. Netanyahu's letter is very clear. But yes, hey, there's a big controversy about this. Is there any other similar legislation in defense or intelligence or across the board that is similar to this? Oh, man. Woo! We found stuff even worse than what's in the NDAA. And these are big bills sponsored by high-powered Republicans and a lot of Democrats backing them. I've never seen anything like this. So Israel is making its move big time. It also allows them to move a lot of the corruption inside the Pentagon and all the stolen trillions to move that to Israel. So this is just Israel doing this. And it sets up this special agent who's above the law that only reports to the president, can do whatever he wants with Israel. I mean, this is crazy. But here's John Bowne's initial report. It's very important. Then I'm going to give you the new information. Stay with us.
1: The Pentagon just cranked Israel's counterintelligence threat level all the way up to critical, the highest designation, right there with our worst adversaries. U.S. officials are now using burner phones and staying tight-lipped in hotel rooms when they visit Israel because the Israelis are aggressively spying on top Trump administration people, digging for inside dope on decisions about Iran and Lebanon. This isn't some rogue operation. It's all coordinated, hyper-aggressive espionage from our so-called closest ally. Jonathan Pollard-style damage from the past should have been a warning, but here we are again. Americans are rightly asking how an ally that spies on us at this level gets treated like family.
2: With me, I don't care if you start throwing nukes immediately, responsibly, but immediately. And a case that I've been pushing is the use of an electromagnetic pulse weapon or weapons against Iran. Why are we waiting to get hit?
0: That's Jonathan Pollard, the most famous Israeli spy in modern history, who sold out our secrets, got our agents killed, you name it. He sold to the Russians, the Chinese, the Israelis, everybody. And remember, Trump pardoned him back at the end of his first administration. So now Israel's funding will be within the Pentagon in joint weapons development, but they're going to be allowed into everything and be able to claim co-ownership of the U.S. military-industrial complex that Eisenhower told us to beware. The technological elite that control the military-industrial complex. So think about that. Then you've got 38 states that have passed laws or executive orders that if you criticize Israel anyway, or ever boycott Israel, or criticize Zionism, or what happened in Gaza, these are laws that you cannot have any government contracts or government jobs. Totally illegal, unconstitutional tyranny. And that's because Israel admits they're moving their weapons industries here to the United States. And so now, if you criticize anything Israel's doing, you're shut down by the state governments, violating our First Amendment. You add that with the NDAA, National Defense Authorization Act, you got to read that for yourself. Total lifetime fusion integration of everything, from academia to DARPA to MIT to secret weapons development to live intelligence, telemetry, weapons guidance, weapons systems, everything. Remember, the other agencies don't even let each other know what they're doing. The other armed services branches are in competition and let them have their secrets. And that's good to keep things compartmentalized. This is Congress's

0: even know 10% of what the Pentagon's up to. This is Israel's coup against America.
1: The real gut punch is what's happening in Congress at the exact same time. On the heels of the revelation of Section 224 slowly advancing, Senator Tom Cotton slipped Section 622 into the FY27 Intelligence Authorization Act. This thing locks America into permanent, unbreakable intelligence entanglement with Israel. It mandates expanded sharing, ties it to Israel's qualitative military edge, restricts the president or future Congress from scaling it back without jumping through huge legal hoops and notifying bought and paid for committees, and even pushes sharing with Abraham Accords countries. There will be no unwinding this. We are looking at intel fusion as a pillar of policy, handing over leverage that could bite us hard if relations sour. We'll find ourselves either towing the line for Israel or facing serious consequences. Meanwhile, the Pentagon flags Israel as a top spy threat, and lawmakers are wiring them deeper into our system. This isn't partnership. It's a one-way street that smells like foreign influence money run amok. America first means putting our sovereignty and secrets ahead of any foreign lobby. It's not optional, and it's a major insult on this 250th anniversary of our nation. John Bound reporting for the Alex Jones Network at alexjoneslive.com.
2: 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The Alex Jones Show Live on Rumble. Be sure and follow that, share that, please. Now, I got a former Defense Intelligence Agency analyst and lawyer, Green Beret, coming on later. Brianna Morello is going to pop in. She's down the street from the courthouse, but she's gone to her studio to get a better connection with this murder case trial that's going on. With Carmelo Anthony and all the black nationalists out there saying kill all the white people and all the rest of it. And, of course, it turns out the story everybody told is true. This guy just killed him basically for no reason. And it just shows how it's 20-1 black-on-white crime. It's just small minority of black males that do this, but they commit like half the violent crime in the country, and we have to admit it. Does it fit with the narrative that there's an epidemic of all these evil white men killing people? It's just not true. Unless you talk about white men running all these wars with Israel. And Bill Gates, those are, I guess in a way, white men are actually killing more people than anybody else, but not your average white guy, you know, that drives a 18-wheeler or something or is a school teacher. It's just absolutely preposterous. So that's why we harp on this, is not to even bash black people. It's that white people are being scapegoated all over the world as these super criminals, and it's not true. Now, I'll get more into this in detail later, but I wanted to just briefly hit this so we're not waiting. All of you, other talk show hosts, I don't call you influencers, but other Americans, anybody else that doesn't want Israel to run the U.S. government, you should be concerned about this. So we asked Grok, you know, just about, is there any other legislation like the NDAA where everything's turned over to Israel? And Grok said, here's a comprehensive list of current enacted and proposed legislation promoting U.S.-Israel military integration. And it goes into everything. So when you hear from the Congress people, the Republicans that are pushing this, it's mainly Republicans. Oh, it's just, they're just going to buy a missile system from Israel. No, they're not. Netanyahu said in a letter, thank you for implementing my plan, passing out a committee to integrate, fuse, merge everything, synchronize. If any technology sharing, we give them our technology, then we buy it back from them. Joint R&D, co-production, exercises, intelligence, interconnection and industrial cooperation. Integration primarily occurs through policy framework, annual appropriations, NDAAs, foreign military financing, and bilateral agreements rather than full command unification. But it puts them inside all the command operations. Enacted ongoing core legislation and framework. Qualitative military edge, OME, really bad. United States-Israel enhanced security cooperation being expanded. United States-Israel strategic partnership. 10-year MOU Secretary Assistance, Security Assistance, already funding annual appropriations. Major proposed pending legislation as of mid-2026. United States-Israel Defense Partnership Act 2025, H.R. 1229. It's got all the same stuff in the NDAA, but worse. United States-Israel Defense Technology Cooperation Initiative, Section 224

of the NDAA. This is the one everybody's been talking about, and it's terrible. Okay? And it goes into a synopsis of that, everything we told you that's in there. United States-Israel framework for upgrading technologies, unified research, and enhanced security, merging everything. Added context, bilateral agreements. And here's some of the legislation itself, H.R. 7540, United States-Israel Futures Act of 2026, all the same crap. We already showed you the Senate bill on intelligence. So that is the reality of where we are. 3855, United States-Israel Framework for Upgraded Technologies, Unified Research, and Enhanced Security. HRES 1339. So that's just some of what's here. We got Section 622 in the Senate bill, in the intelligence bill. But I've got the big stacks of all this over here prepared when I do a deeper dive on that later. I just wanted to put those breadcrumbs out for folks. And then we also asked Grok, is there legislation that's passed and or pending that restricts free speech? Yes, several U.S. bills enacted and proposed involve Israel in ways that intersect with free speech debates. Enacted or ongoing frameworks. State-level IHRA adoption of anti-Semitism. And it says if you criticize Israel anyway, you can't have government contracts. Anti-BDS state laws, laws and policies restricting government contracts, investments with entities boycotting Israel, including settlements. These require certifications that the contractors do not participate in any such boycotts. You have to sign that under penalty of perjury or felony. Some have faced court challenges on First Amendment grounds with mixed outcomes. Boycotts are treated as regrettable economic conduct in some rulings. Treated as. What is that word? Teach me, guys. Look this up. I found a word. I don't know what it means. Treated as regulable. Regulable, meaning you can regulate it. Regulable. Major proposed pending federal legislation, 119 Congress. Anti-Semitism Awareness, IGO, Anti-Boycott Act, mirrors the states. Countering hate against Israel and federal contractors, same thing as the states. So that's a social credit score. That at a ESG level. We always wonder, what's an ESG? Well, that BlackRock controls 80% of the world assets. And they said, if you don't do all these things we want, hundreds of them, drag queen story time, always show women as heroes, men as bad, promote transgenderism, promote carbon taxes, promote open borders, don't hire white men, and then your ESG score is high, you can make loans and do business. It's the same thing, but you criticize Israel anyway, you can't ever have a government contract or work for the government. And there's a whole bunch more. We're going to cover it all. Stay with us. Hour number 3 is right ahead.

0: there's a whole bunch more. We're going to cover it all. Stay with us. Hour number three is right there.
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9: Shh, listen. That's a bullfrog. What's that? A cicada. 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Wait, what's that?
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15: News this hour from Town Hall. I'm Jason Walker. House reports Minnesota Governor Tim Walz's administration totally ignored fraud warnings as billions of dollars vanished. Here's Bernie Bennett.
16: A Republican-led congressional oversight report alleges that senior Minnesota officials, including Democrat Governor Tim Walz, failed for years to act on warnings about fraud in the state's social services programs, allowing hundreds of millions of dollars in confirmed or alleged losses and placing billions more at risk. The Walz administration had the power to stop fraudulent payments to high-risk entities receiving federal nutrition and Medicaid funds, but the state repeatedly failed to act after officials raised concerns, according to a 205-page final staff report released by the House Oversight Committee on Monday. Bernie Bennett in Washington.
15: Left-wing city council member Nethia Ramon advancing to a November runoff against L.A. Mayor Karen Bass, setting up an unexpected matchup between the two Democrats. Bass, the first black woman to hold that post. Ramon could be the first South Asian woman in the job. Outcome means that Republican Spencer Pratt apparently didn't make it. Jet fuel prices continue climbing, clearly impacting the airline industry's bottom line.
17: U.S. airlines spent $6.5 billion on jet fuel in April. That's up 78% over this time last year, according to new government data. A major industry trade group, the International Air Transport Association, is warning that higher fuel prices could cut 2026 global profits in half. The association's director general, Willie Walsh, says airfares are rising, but airlines are still absorbing part of the hike in their bottom lines. In an effort to contain costs, airlines around the world are raising airfares and fees, cutting perks, canceling flights, and trimming schedules. Last week, American Airlines announced they are temporarily suspending some routes this summer. I'm Jennifer King.
15: More on these stories at townhall.com.
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19: Ask yourself this question. Is it really worth holding on to that timeshare that you know you need to get rid of? Here's the truth. The average maintenance fee just

into hour number three of this live Monday, June 8th, 2026 transmission. I am your host, Alex Jones. All right, Brianna Morello wanted to do it from her studio, not at the courthouse there in Dallas. She lives in Dallas, works with us here. So she's getting back to that right now, getting in the chair. She'll be joining us on this murder trial with Carmelo Anthony that's gotten so much attention and what's been coming out. But while she's getting ready, Google gave masses of money to Chapel Hill, North Carolina, under Obama's governmental corporate initiative that started in 2014 to create gain-of-function weaponized respiratory viruses. And it was a scandal in 2015 that a bunch of scientists came out and said, we're making bioweapons. So they moved it to Wuhan, as you all know. But Google continued, along with Microsoft, to put hundreds of millions of dollars

0: into Wuhan and that specific research. So you know they're involved in really evil stuff. And you know Musk has talked about Sergey Brin, Larry Page, founders of Google, openly saying there's too many people, we're not pro-human, we're anti-natalist. So that's what's going on here. But just imagine if Palantir, and I'm not defending Palantir, I'm just saying we hear about Palantir all day long because it's in competition with its own systems with some of the bigger globalist companies. That's why you know about Palantir, because the corporate media tells you it's Big Brother and it's going to get you and it's everywhere. But they don't talk about Amazon for 15, 16 years with the, you know, the Alexa listening to you in your house. They talk about all the new cars with kill switches and cameras and microphones watching you. It's all of it. It's the whole system. But Bill Gates and Microsoft and Google are all over weaponizing GMO ticks and weaponizing GMO mosquitoes and claiming it's for this, but it's really for that. And wherever they release these, and Gates has already done it all over the world, including the U.S., all these new diseases pop up, all these really serious problems. And so when you get into the villain class of these people, Bill Gates is the worst of the big tech people, and then Google is a close second if you want to rate the stratospheric, out-of-control behavior. So Google to conduct one of the largest open-air biological experiments in American history. They were saying it was 32 million. Now it's 64 million. They've doubled it. Bacteria-infected mosquitoes were released from vans, drones, helicopters, are set to be released into the wild pending EPA approval. They say it can be as early as this month. This could result in irreversible ecosystem disruptions. And they claim it basically sterilizes the mosquitoes. Meanwhile, in Nebraska, there are just ticks raining from the sky all over the country. Suddenly, ticks are traveling 1,000 miles that give you alpha-gal syndrome, so you can't eat red meat. Don't worry, Bill Gates has got one that doesn't have that protein in it or that sugar, so you can eat his. And there's other diseases being funded by Google and Microsoft. Bellingham High School in Washington held a pride event where drag queens danced around half naked, shaking their asses and putting their butts in little kids' faces. So there's other diseases out there other than just the flying syringes and the ticks. Meanwhile, vaccine expert lusted after Northwell health scientist, then got her canned when she wouldn't have sex with him, the lawsuit says. Well, I don't know about that, but I know Hotez is the mini-mini to Fauci, and is absolutely evil. But that just shows you who these guys are. Brooklyn suit accuses Peter Hotez in Northwell scientist firing. But it's not just the poison mosquitoes and ticks. Ultra-processed food increases risk of dementia. So bad for you. Let's go ahead and go to this report out of the high wire dealing with the flying syringes. Oh, Google doesn't want to just spy on you and control your thermostat. No, Google wants a mosquito to bite you that they GMO'd. Here it is.
1: Google should not be partaking and conducting one of the largest open-air biological experiments in U.S. history, because that's what this is. They do plan to release 64 million, actually. It's not 32 million like many outlets are claiming. You counted up the numbers. It's 16 million per year over 2 years in both California and Florida. So okay, we'll have 64 million. And yeah, these male mosquitoes are infected with Wolbachia bacteria. So they'll release them into the wild, and that will suppress the mosquito populations because their babies, you know, they won't be viable. The eggs won't be viable. Now, here's where the risk comes in. When you suppress an entire species artificially, that's going to screw up the ecosystem in that whole area. So basically, birds, bats, frogs, fish, they all eat these mosquitoes. So you wipe them out, they're going to have one less food item, and that's going to screw things up. And it could be irreversible. So if it goes wrong, sorry, Florida and California, you know, your animals may start to migrate to other places, and then you might have other invasive species come in to fill what

0: Google just eliminated, and that could be even worse. They tested this out, Google did, in Fresno in 2018. It suppressed the mosquitoes, but as soon as they were done dumping the mosquitoes, they all came back. And so what they require is a subscription service. Google wants these states, wants these corporations to subscribe to Google's mosquito releasing subscription service, because that's the only way it even works.
1: Google is best known for search engines and smartphones, so you might wonder why the company is proposing to release millions of bioengineered mosquitoes in Florida. It is part of an effort to reduce the spread of dangerous diseases like West Nile virus. 10 Tampa Bay News reporter Eric Glasser explains the science behind this idea and why the tech giant is involved.
2: Well, it may sound unusual, but Google has filed an application with the EPA seeking approval to release up to 32 million specially treated mosquitoes in Florida and California over the next 2 years.
3: The proposal is part of Google's Debug initiative, a project launched more than a decade ago to find new ways to control mosquitoes, which spread diseases, making them the deadliest animal on the planet.
4: Mosquitoes are the number one cause of death of humans. I mean, why not? We'll help the human race.
3: The mosquitoes would be bioengineered, infected intentionally with a naturally occurring bacteria called Wolbachia. Scientists say when the sterilized male mosquitoes then mate with wild females, the eggs don't hatch.
5: That can cause a dip in the population, and I'm sure that the places that are trying this now, that's what they're looking for.
3: And because only female mosquitoes bite people, experts say the release would not increase the number of biting mosquitoes. So what do folks think about this massive mosquito release?
6: I think it's interesting. I'm not sure about whether I want it in my backyard, because there could be a lot of things that go wrong.
7: Yeah, when you make a commitment like that, you really can't step back from it.
8: If it's proven to work and it's going to keep those from breeding more, I guess it could work.
3: Google says it plans to use artificial intelligence and robotic systems to help breed and sort the mosquitoes on a scale large enough to make the strategy effective. Mosquito officials in the Florida Keys say they've already seen success using similar Wolbachia-treated mosquitoes there.
5: It was promising enough last season that we wanted to look at it some more, and so that's what we're doing this season.
2: The EPA is now reviewing Google's application with a public comment period open through June 5th before regulators decide whether to approve it. No word yet on where or when the mosquito release would occur. In Tampa, Eric Glasser, 10 Tampa Bay News.
1: Researchers say the latest proposal targets Culex mosquitoes. That's a species known for spreading West Nile virus and St. Louis encephalitis. According to the CDC, West Nile is now the leading mosquito-borne disease here in the U.S.
9: I hope you guys can see this, but that is all ticks, little small ticks. Disgusting. Just had to get fuel and just got bombarded by them.
10: It's public knowledge. Look it up. The CIA has released weaponized ticks here and all over the world. And that Bill Gates is involved, but oh, he's trying to cure cows of diseases by releasing ticks that bite them and give them a vaccine. Let me boil this down for you. It violates the Nuremberg Code against unauthorized forced medical procedures. Violates consent. It's a felony punishable by death under the Nuremberg Code, international law. And it sets the precedent for Google and Microsoft and all these eugenics companies, is what they are, to take control of your body. And all over Latin America, all over the U.S., Florida, Texas, you name it, they've had all sorts of weird outbreaks after they release these mosquitoes. In the case of this particular mosquito, oh, the bacteria that does this, they can Trojan horse the bacteria and then use the mosquito to carry it that has not just what they claim they're giving the mosquitoes, but what it gives you when it bites you. Because a mosquito sticks its proboscis into your skin, into a capillary, and then injects a large volume, up to 10-20% of its weight, of saliva or acid into you. That liquefies the blood cells for exsanguination so that it can then suck your blood. And then obviously when it, that's why it itches and swells up, is the anticoagulant. And so it's the perfect vector to deliver things the government and globalists want to put in your body. So the headline should be,

Google set to release 22 million weaponized mosquitoes to set the precedent that your body does not belong to you in total violation of the Nuremberg Code. This is a crime against humanity. Google set to commit major crime against humanity. Following in the steps of Bill Gates, they are set to release 60 plus million GMO mosquitoes that bite you, that they made, that they claim is to stop West Nile and this stuff. You know how many people West Nile kills a year? What, 15, I'm guessing? I think the last time I checked, years ago. Guys, look up how many deaths from West Nile a year in the United States. Oh, you can get Zika. Oh, God, maybe two kids a year in the uterus causes a deformity of a small head. It's all horse crap. They're not releasing this because they want to save 15 people or whatever it is that get Zika or West Nile. This is all horse crap. Oh, 130. Okay, ooh, worse than I thought. A lot of times, though, that's somebody dies of something else. They just say a test positive for that. There's 2,000 people get sick a year. Put that back on screen. That's Google AI. Who knows? The point is, they are setting the precedent. That's AI overview Google. West Nile causes an average of 120, 130 deaths in the United States each year. Annually, the virus typically results in about 2,000 reported cases, with the majority of those affected experiencing severe life-threatening neurological illnesses. Oh, really, the majority. The exact number of yearly fatalities can fluctuate based on localized mosquito activity and climate conditions. And that's from the people selling all this. So Google thinks there's too many people. They want to depopulate the earth, just like Bill Gates. But they want to release. Oh, and they're involved in it all. That's why, remember, they were heavily funding the creation of COVID-19. At Chapel Hill, North Carolina, where it came from under Obama's initiative, and then moved to Wuhan so they could try to cover up the origin of the whole thing. Oh, Bill Gates. You can even pull up Reuters. The majority of new polio cases for over a decade are caused by a UN project giving people a live polio vaccine. And in the Reuters and AP articles, they admit Bill Gates is the funder of it. For some reason, it's his special polio vaccine that keeps doing this, paralyzing people. Just type in, the majority of new polio cases worldwide are caused by the vaccine. So Bill Gates says he wants to depopulate you, but he loves you and wants you to take all these shots, like the COVID shot that he invested in 4 months before it broke out. He'd already invested in it at Moderna. They already had it. And they had the head of Pfizer mRNA, their vice president. Remember, famously, James O'Keefe, where he got fired at Veritas, kicked out of the company he created. He went out on a gay date. That's how he tricked the guy. And the guy was bragging, yeah, we created it. We got a bunch of viruses on the shelf, and we've got new variants of COVID. We're going to keep releasing new ones. Somebody has to have our vaccine that really erases your immune system, so you have to have it. And we just showed the Reuters AP headlines. The majority of global polio caused by the vaccine. And there's the study for you right there on screen. So it's all about big tech is God. They're the technocracy. They can release biting ticks, biting mosquitoes, flying syringes. And you notice the Florida newscast is like, we don't know where they're going to do it. Well, that's because you can't read Google's announcement. They're going to release them in California, Texas, Louisiana, Mississippi, and Florida. Yes. They show in graphs, if you look it up, where in the states they're going to do it. And guess what? I'm on the Google list. I'm on the Google list in Austin. So I'll never forget. It's probably like, no, I remember where we live when we moved in. Rex was about 2. Charlotte was about to be born. South Austin, over there off of One Oak Street. And I just got off Coast to Coast AM. It's 4 a.m. I'm outside smoking a cigar, drinking a glass of red wine, about to go to bed. And a Cessna flies over, a white Cessna at about 300 feet.

and it had spray bottles on the sides, and it was spraying chemicals out. And I could smell it. I sat there like 30 seconds later, and I said, God, let me get in the house. And it's just, it's dark, low cloud cover. Who knows what it was spraying? It's all part of living in America. America with all the man. And I saw newscasts around the country. I meant to play them on the show earlier this year. Remind me to do that. It shows locals in Texas and Nebraska and just everywhere complaining. They have these huge boats with giant multi-thousand gallon tank fire hoses. And they just drive down rivers. Yeah, that's what I saw right above my house. Just like that. I mean, just like that. It was a Cessna. But so close, I saw the tanks on the bottom spraying it out. And it shows them driving by the river, and there's people's houses, and they're spraying with a fire hose glyphosate, Roundup, to kill weeds in the water. And it's just a big boondoggle for, you know, Bayer that owns it. And then it shows the locals saying, look, there's 50 dead turtles in my yard. The turtles climb out and die. The fish die. And it's all going on your land. Look at this spraying right here. They're basically, and of course, then I ran inside. This is 20 years ago. That's 21 years ago because Rex was two at the time. And I

0: doing weather control with toxic stuff. They're doing whatever they want, and they treat us like little kids and just say, oh, that doesn't exist. That's not happening. That's not going on. Everything's fine. And then I told you, starting about 15 years ago, we went from the average life expectancy 78 to 76 to 75 to 74 to 73. Despite all the medical stuff to keep you alive, they make you sick and then keep you alive while they suck your money out. All over the Western world, our life expectancy is going like that. And Brazil had one of the lowest breast cancer rates 30 years ago. Look it up. There's big studies on it. Within 2 years of them bringing in glyphosate to their farming, they're higher than we are now. And what do they admit? Glyphosate grows hormone-based tumors in men and women. So my point is, they're doing all of this on purpose. And they're just bombing everything with this crap. Let's go to part of a newscast about Bill Gates funding mosquitoes in Latin America. They release them by drones and scooters. Here it is.
1: I'm Scott O'Neill here in Medellin, Colombia today, and I'm at the world's biggest mosquito factory for the World Mosquito Program. We're making in here 30 million mosquitoes a week. Come have a look. We're doing it for a very serious reason. Cities like Medellin have suffered from diseases like dengue, Zika, chikungunya for decades, but not anymore. We've been able to bring the solution of Wolbachia mosquitoes to this city.
2: When this bacteria called Wolbachia gets introduced into the mosquito, it stops their ability to transmit dengue. We release mosquitoes that have Wolbachia, and then they go and mate, and Wolbachia gets passed into the wild mosquito population. If we're going to control these diseases in all the tropical cities of the world, it's going to require a lot of mosquitoes.
1: The mosquito life cycle starts with the egg, and in this room, we've got a lot of eggs. Each one of these strips, these tiny black dots, are up to 10,000 mosquito eggs. Across all of these strips, about 1.5 million dried eggs waiting to hatch. In this tray, we've got the newly hatched eggs. They're little larvae.
0: And then later they come back. We'll add it in post as we're live right now, just the part where they say, and then we spray it via drone and scooters on you, then they bite you. Ha, ha, ha, ha. But don't forget, we have the WEF saying 6 years ago, we want to release Lone Star ticks infected with something that gives you alpha gal so you can't eat beef to control your behavior. And now suddenly the ticks have spread thousands of miles everywhere. Bill Gates is involved in tick program releases. He claims for something else. And then now alpha gal, millions have it and people are dying from it. There he is, Ivan Raiklin. I like his new set. Let's punch him up. Former Defense Intelligence Agency, Green Beret, a true expert to tell us about the Defense Intelligence Agency report that came out last Friday warning Israel is a top-tier national security threat trying to basically spy on and influence and take over the United States. We'll be right back. Stay with us and share the live feeds now, now, now.
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6: 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And it was time to put up.

0: I had crossed that thin line. It was 100 plus degrees. We were hot. We were on fire. We were yelling our hearts out. You could feel the intensity rising. Even in our tiredness, even in our weakness, even in our pain, we continued to push. I told myself, you can suck up the pain for another mile and a half, and you will be a Marine. Not many people believe that I could do it. I don't know where I got the energy from. I don't know where the pain went to. But all I know is that I had what it took. I am a United States Marine.
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All right, Ivan Raiklin is a really smart man, great journalist, talk show host, and activist up there watching Capitol Hill very, very closely. He's a Green Beret, former Defense Intelligence Agency lawyer there till a few years ago, where he got out of there so he could fight for the Republic here domestically, the most important fight I'd say he's probably been in his life. We'll see if he agrees. But you notice we just ran that promo from over a month ago. Here we are at the Alex Jones Network. The audience came over. Show's expanded. Want to thank you all for your word of mouth, your prayer. The Onion didn't get InfoWars. It's in no man's land. Good chance it's going to be handed back over. They're in a lot of trouble with the Third Circuit Court of Appeals. That's the second time they tried this fraud. But we're here at the Backup Network. Thank you all for your support and your word of mouth. Just remember, the bad guys work around the clock trying to stop this information from getting out, because we have real information, real

0: guests, real facts. Now, I can't think of a better person to get on than Ivan Raiklin. He's been a Green Beret, worked as an analyst, Defense Intelligence Agency, and, of course, also a lawyer for the Defense Intelligence Agency. So he can really go over this legislation in the NDAA. So this breaks 2 weeks ago that the Defense Authorization Act for next year, they're set to pass the next few months, literally hands not just merger, integration, lifetime synergy from DARPA to the universities to all the different agencies. It creates a special agent who is appointed by the Secretary of Defense and that is basically co-equaled. No one else, any other subgroup in the Pentagon or agency can override him. Anything he wants, he gets. He's told to be given all access to everything. And they've already moved in more than the Five Eyes, more than any foreign government, Israelis, into our systems. They're famous for being caught stealing our secrets. Now, on Thursday last week, it passes out of committee amendments to strip Section 224 out of the NDAA 2027 failed. And I said on Wednesday, Thursday, Friday, I said Israel is now the main national security threat. In my view, it was China before that and the domestic left and their alliance with Islam and, you know, that whole constellation. But and China still is a major threat. But Israel making this move, saying, oh, camouflaging it, we don't need congressional money anymore because we're going to co-develop weapons. This is like one line in there about this. This is all about being able to have total intelligence control and then claim they have research and development rights to everything we do. This is in the trillions of dollars. But then there's the national security implications that are even bigger. And so I'm like, where's the Pentagon? They need to speak out. This is treason. Well, 24 hours later, the Pentagon Friday leaks to the press. It's all confirmed to be accurate. And nobody's talking about prosecution now because I'm told Trump knows this is going on. Just like he leaked, telling Netanyahu you're crazy and you'd be in prison if it wasn't for me and stop killing civilians. I told you that was Trump. He later admitted it was him. So there is a rift, at least on the surface, starting here. But the good news is that the Pentagon, 2.5 weeks ago, they only told us Friday, had already sent the report to Congress and to Trump saying the main threat for spying and espionage to this country is now Israel, highest threat level. So that's a big deal, and it shows there's still some good people. And that wasn't just some good people. That was not just Defense Intelligence Agency, but two other intel agencies in the Pentagon signed on to it and concurred. So this is a big deal. We have the expert on to unpack that. So Ivan, break it down for us right now. Did I get anything wrong? And what do we need to know about this? And from your information, what's going on now? Because I was also thinking, because one of my reporters, John Bound, found a Senate intelligence bill, an omnibus bill, that also has all the same crap. Then we found a bunch of other legislation. So this is a serious move. Ivan Raiklin, people can find you on X at Raiklin, and that is R-A-I-K-L-I-N, and IvanRaiklin.substack.com. Lieutenant Colonel, retired Ivan Raiklin, is a former Green Beret commander, constitutional attorney, 25-year veteran of the U.S. Department of Defense, intelligence and special operations communities. He served across five continents and five languages, leading operations against ISIS, the Middle East, Taliban in Afghanistan, MS-13 Central America, and Russian aggression in Georgia, while later instructing U.S. international intelligence professionals at the U.S. Military Intelligence Training Center. Following 2020 election, Raiklin applied his unique experience to investigate alleged constitutional violations, producing influential analysis such as the Pence Card Memorandum. I'm going to go over his whole bio, but he is the real deal. IvanRaiklin.substack.com. So I'm going to shut up now. We'll go some in the next hour. We move Brandon Morello to the last 30 minutes. How big is this? What are we facing? And how big is it to have the Pentagon come out and your former agency say this is the main threat?
1: Alex, thanks for having me on. First thing, when you said that the domestic fight is the most important fight, 100% agree with you. Right now, this is Israel is basically putting themselves into all of our domestic decision making. And we're starting to see that some patriots, like you just said, are trying to get involved and block this from taking place. So let's go back. When you look at the arc of history over the last year, Charlie Kirk was in a position to essentially block the president and, or not block, but influence the president in not going to full scale war with Iran and instead have limited strikes. Once Charlie Kirk was removed off of the battlefield or the influence within the White House, you had a power vacuum. And that power vacuum, from my assessment, was immediately filled by Miriam Adelson and her allies and surrogates known as Bibi Netanyahu, etc. From that point on, from about September, October timeframe up until Joe Kent's resignation.

0: nation, the monopoly on foreign policy and national security decision-making within the White House rested with Miriam Adelson, Bibi Netanyahu, and probably by a little bit of an extension, or maybe more than just a little bit, Jared Kushner, as we saw. A lot of indicators of that. But when Joe Kent resigned, that was the first moment in a very public manner where an individual within the administration articulated in a very cogent, succinct, methodical, calm, cool, collected, deliberate manner that the Israeli lobby and the leader of Israel right now, we'll see how long that will be, is essentially dictating American foreign policy. And it wasn't until, I believe, a few weeks, maybe as late as last week, that President Trump finally noticed that polling is showing that almost no one, no single single citizenship U.S. American citizen supports going to war on behalf of another foreign power, whether it's Israel or any other country. And more people are starting to see that. And so with that, that's when we noticed that President Trump then pushed back against Bibi Netanyahu. And in order to gain momentum in the zeitgeist, in the court of public opinion, to get behind President Trump, he did that strategic leak to Axios so that the American public would side with President Trump's rejection and pushback against further entangling into Iran on behalf of Bibi. And so that kind of leads us up to today, where once Bibi Netanyahu saw that the White House is no longer going to play ball according to 100% alignment with Bibi Netanyahu, he had to come up with an alternate strategy to be able to influence American policy in the form of money, finance, or relationships. And his next logical, I guess his being Bibi Netanyahu's decision to control U.S. policy, was to enlist a Republican congressman from Indiana by the name of Marlon Stutzman, by inviting this individual over to Jerusalem, having a meeting. And then next thing you know, on June 1st, there's a letter and then a proposed legislation in the form of Section 224 to go ahead and undermine what President Donald Trump is trying to do vis-a-vis Bibi Netanyahu, which is pull out, not pull out completely, but stop the war from continuing. And that's why you're seeing Bibi Netanyahu leveraging, probably, I haven't looked at the background of this Republican, I'm guessing that there's some AIPAC money and financial incentives to push forth this legislation. As the internet looks into it, you're going to see that this is probably the exact play that occurred. Again, to summarize, President Trump...
1: Well, let's be clear. You're going to have the floor here, but I just want to back you up because you didn't know that. The entire committee... voted Thursday to move it out of committee. That's when the Pentagon went ahead and leaked that they'd already put this out 2 weeks before, that Israel's the top threat when it comes to espionage and spying. With HUMET signals, they said, quote, it's unhinged, is what the Defense Intelligence Agency told the New York Times. And I've talked to folks, they say that's true. Just the worst they've ever seen, like frothing Cujo. That indeed the entire committee, Republicans, are on the high end of AIPAC donations. And Netanyahu sent a letter to the committee that's public thanking the chairman and others for, quote, implementing his plan for the full integration of our military. So, again, Netanyahu says it's a full integration, and Netanyahu says it's his plan. So now the prime minister of Israel is writing our legislation. Please continue.
0: Right. It's open treason. Mike Rogers, the chairman of the House Armed Services Committee, is the one that's putting forth this bill before the HASC, the House Armed Services Committee. But it was done, again, to back up, Bibi Netanyahu sees that the White House is no longer on board with his war against and regime change in Iran. So then he goes out and reaches out to his surrogates, if you will, in Congress to go ahead and promote legislation that's going to continue.
1: His agents.
0: Absolutely. And so it's going to be interesting as we start to dig into specifically who are those agents, and we're starting to see some of them, and what are we going to do about it? I mean, the big thing, just to go back, I mean, the referendum with Thomas Massie and the Secretary of War's candidate on behalf of Bibi, essentially, was Massie was removed specifically because Bibi Netanyahu didn't want at least one voice expressing the realities of what was going on, that the Israeli government is controlling American foreign policy, U.S. Foreign policy.

0: I'm going to continue.
1: I want you to go into this deep from your Defense Intelligence Agency understanding at the highest levels and what this means. It's a big deal, unprecedented, to have the Pentagon's massive. Top intelligence agency with two others signing on saying this is a top threat, they're taking over, and the fact, the boldness of Netanyahu saying we don't need your money anymore, we're going to co-own your weapons, that's just a side issue, bad enough, literally integrating everything at every level. From top research and secret weapons down to AI, bioweapons, it's all there. And Netanyahu in his letter says that, and then the committee laughs and overrides and passes it and is arrogantly doing this. I mean, when you say treason, that's what Massey said is his treason. This is, I've never, in 250 years, I love this birthday present for 250 years. This is in the annals of modern history, I've never seen any government even behave like this. The boldness to try this, and now it's advancing. I mean, imagine if the Russians or the Chinese owned Congress and were doing this. Imagine the British did, or the Mexicans. I mean, you're an expert of experts on this, not just defense intelligence, not just a colonel, not just special forces, but in the Defense Intelligence Agency. It's hard to even imagine the magnitude as a layperson that studies this. Thank God, finally, the Pentagon, at the last minute, did the right thing. Go ahead.
0: I think here's what's going on. So the executive branch rejects Bibi Netanyahu, right? And you're starting to see that the president is probably, my guess is that the president is directing the intelligence community, at least ones that are aligned with trying to promote President Trump's policies. They're trying to do strategic leaks to gain the court of public opinion to kind of the side of pushing against Bibi Netanyahu. But the response is to go ahead and co-opt the legislative branch at a time when the executive branch is not playing ball with Bibi Netanyahu. So I expect a greater escalation of this sort of internal U.S. government war, where parts of the government are going to continue to be controlled and influenced by Bibi Netanyahu and his affiliates, the Miriam Adelsons, right, through the political process, especially in this primary season. Going into the end of it, which would be September 15th, then we go into the general election period, for him to continue to exert control over the legislative branch to coerce the executive branch from not going against Bibi Netanyahu's policies. That's kind of how I see it, and I would love to hear others refuting and rejecting that, but all the indicators are showing exactly what I just laid out.
1: Well, that's my analysis exactly, is Trump wakes up. It's come out the White House is like, this is destroying us. They lied to us. The war didn't last 4 days. Trump puts the brakes on, tells him that, leaks Axios.
0: Exactly.
1: And then now they go, you know what, bitch? We'll just take your legislative power of the purse over. We own Congress. We just got rid of Massey. We just ran off MTG. But then aren't they thinking second, third order, that Israel has now fully uncloaked itself and what it's trying to do? I mean, this is outrageous. And they can't be happy that the Pentagon came out against and said Israel's the main threat.
0: Full stop. I mean, this is out there. Thomas Massey's race ripped the Band-Aid off of what the real bigger issue and problem is within the Republican brand. Is it going to be controlled by foreign interests and influences? I mean, we went from a belligerent, illegitimate Biden criminal syndicate that is a CCP puppet. And then we upgraded from that, I guess, America's sixth Democrat leadership, illegitimate, albeit, to an America's second. I mean, initially when Elon Musk was in there, you could argue that it was tied for first along with Charlie Kirk. But once those two were out of the White House, we kind of went back and took a step back from an America first or tied for first Republican brand in White House to an America's second brand. Trump is now trying to get us back into, over the last week or so, kind of back into that America tied for first realm. But Bibi's not allowing it. So it's incumbent on us to push for candidates in this primary season at the state level and at the federal level to reject this. We had even though there was a Pyrrhic victory on behalf of the deep state and the Miriam Adelson Republicans with Massey, we still secured last week on June 2nd the gubernatorial Republican candidate in Iowa is Zach, I don't know how to pronounce his last name, I can't remember.
1: It doesn't matter. The point is the base
0: patriot that won.
1: The base is awake.
0: And so now we're going into tomorrow, where the most important Senate race is literally tomorrow in South Carolina. The guy that's promoting the war on behalf of Bibi Netanyahu, Lindsey Graham, the single most important advocate and agent of a foreign power, Bibi Netanyahu, is Lindsey Graham. Tomorrow, South Carolina is going to

0: decide whether or not they're going to let him continue to serve as a senator. And I'm praying that they don't. I'm praying that they are able to get in Mark Lynch, actually a South Carolinian that hasn't taken a single penny from AIPAC or any foreign interests for that matter.
1: Well, let's talk about Lindsey Graham.
0: And this is a massive opportunity.
1: He is definitely the nastiest Israel firster in our government. He literally takes private vacations to stalk children with bubble wands at Disney World. I wonder what Israel has on him.
0: That's a good question, Alex. I think a lot of people would like to know. But between his purchasing bubble wands for whoever, obviously he's an unmarried, never been married, never had children, very lonely life. So then how does he spend his time and who does he spend his time with? Well, we know that he goes to Disneyland with the bubble wand. But we also know that there's been reporting that it seems like every 2 weeks he goes out to Israel and whispers sweet thoughts into Bibi Netanyahu's ear, explaining how to manipulate, coerce, undermine, and conduct massive direct energy weapon treason against Donald Trump. That's all been reported. And so that's how he spends his time. And so does South Carolina want to for him to continue to do that? Now, I get it. President Trump, he's shrewd and savvy. He's probably the only reason why he's endorsing Lindsey Graham is because he doesn't want more treasonous activity by Lindsey Graham while he's a current senator, because there's still 7 months left in his term, even if he is taken out. So President Trump is kind of forced into endorsing Lindsey Graham so that at least some of the Trump agenda is put forward, even though, the Save America
1: because
0: Act
1: he
0: is
1: has
0: not
1: such
0: being
1: a narrow
0: forward.
1: Majority, really down to one vote. I get that calculus.
0: And so he has to endorse him. So it's on South Carolinians to save Trump from that situation and save America from the Lindsey Graham.
1: I get you're pushing to get Lynch over. I don't know, last week's a great guy.
0: Absolutely.
1: He's neck and neck with him. I'm not, people should all vote, but with as much fraud as there is, we'll see what happens. But
0: I'm contextual. I mean, I get it, but I'm contextualizing into that broader conversation of Massey's race was the most important House race in this broader context of, are we going to be Israel first or America first in America?
1: No, I get that. And we're going to go into the next hour.
0: Are we
1: going to
0: be Israel first or America first?
1: We're going to go in the next hour and do the 35,000 foot view. I want to drill into this, Ivan, because you're an expert, former Defense Intelligence Agency, Lieutenant Colonel, all of it, lawyer. You get all this. So let's war game this, because I want to do the larger picture here. Obviously.
0: Real quick, point of clarification. I'm sorry, Alex. I never served as an attorney at DIA, although I am an attorney. So that was the only point of clarification.
1: All right, whatever. I'm just doing your bio. I get it. So now expanding on all of this, Israel knows, I mean, Netanyahu said this, okay, people don't want to get us funding, 20-something billion just last year of weapons, 3.8 billion a year, all that. I mean, it's all the foreign aid. Mm-hmm. And so they say, don't worry, we got this new deal to co-weapon production, which is just a cover for this takeover. The boldness of this, they had to know, was going to get major opposition, so I guess they just still tried it. Why not? Thinking there'll be no repercussions. But if Israel fails at this merger, this internal coup, this synchronization, then what do they do next when that fails? Because that's what I'm really concerned about.
0: I think they're of the opinion that they think that they're unstoppable, and so far they have been. I mean, they just continue, they being not only the Israel lobby, but the broader political kind of deep state uniparty. They steal elections. Nothing's been done. The elections are still in place how they were because the Save America Act hasn't been passed. California, they're stealing elections, continue to do that. They are continuing to promote and conduct U.S. foreign policy, whether it's with the White House or without the White House. I just think that they think that they're invincible. And it's really going to come down to those currently in our government, both in the House of Representatives, whether it's the Freedom Caucus or Freedom Caucus adjacent, or whether it's executive branch members from the remaining members of the intelligence community that are still patriots. I know some of them, as well as across the executive branch. You need to start becoming much more vocal in supporting this new policy pivot by the White House and the president in being more America first aligned, so that you give a backbone and a spine that will reject the policies that are being promoted by foreign agent or foreign affiliated agents, Mark Levin. Who else?

0: Lindsey Graham, and these other congressmen, Marlon Stutzman, right? Mike Rogers. So I think we have enough. While we have a minority of patriots in the House and the Senate and in the executive branch, they all need to coalesce as a coalition and effectively maybe do daily press conferences with elements of the White House or the president himself.
1: I totally agree.
0: Locking arms that they're going to reject anything moving forward. And that's how they mobilize the broader public. And if they keep pushing it, I guarantee you, Alex, it will not end well if this continues. I personally guarantee it.
1: That's what I want you to do, is give your expertise big picture, because obviously this is a historic moment with Israel trying to do an inside palace coup over intelligence to the military. They got a bunch of other legislation we found using Grok that mirrors this. They got like at least 10 big bills, other bills to take our free speech. Israel, to control foreign policy, wants to control domestic policy. The fact the Pentagon has come out against this officially at the highest levels shows that I knew Trump did the leak on Axios. I don't know that he's behind this, but I don't think they would do this at the Defense Intelligence Agency unless Trump had authorized it. We'll get your take on that.
0: Right.
1: Well, talk about
0: real
1: that first.
0: Quick, this is so important. You just made me think of something. If I were advising Trump for the next 10 seconds, I would say that if you're serious about going towards the America First route, pick up the phone, call Brad Parscale, tell him to stop being a foreign agent for Bibi Netanyahu and the Ministry of Foreign Affairs of Israel. Aaron Shaevich is the chief of staff there. Stop doing that and stop manipulating the entire American zeitgeist in support of Bibi's policies. Pick up the phone, call Brad Parscale, tell him to stop.
1: That's some inside baseball. Yes, his former campaign manager runs the second biggest radio network, Salem, that is run by Israeli government.
0: Yeah.
1: Remember, Ivan, not everybody knows all the stuff you know. So we have a smart audience, but a lot of them don't know. So we have to, or it sounds like Chinese up here talking about. Now stay there. I want to talk about, this is historic, folks. I've been on air 32 years. This is so crazy. Israel is literally trying an internal coup with like 15 pieces of legislation. The legislation is advancing. This is crazy. And the Iran war, all of it, the election's coming up. Ivan Reichlin's our guest. Stay with us. You don't want to miss it.
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1: For the millions living with COPD, breathing becomes a real struggle. COPD stands for chronic obstructive pulmonary disease, but you may have heard of it as chronic bronchitis or emphysema. 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COPD is the fourth leading cause of death in the U.S. It kills one person every 4 minutes, and it took my grandmother. 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It's a race against time to spread the word about this serious disease. If you're over 35 and have ever smoked, you could be at risk. The good news is, there are steps you can take to improve your symptoms. 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
1: Agriculture Secretary Brooke Rollins says more cases of the screwworm have been found in the southwestern U.S., but she remains upbeat.
2: These developments obviously represent a serious threat to our livestock and wildlife, but they haven't caught us off guard. We have been tracking this pest for a long time, and we have fought before, and we will do so again.
1: She says they've been ready for it.
2: Expanding sterile fly production and dispersal capacity. You all are probably tracking that. We launched that last year, but earlier this year opened both a dispersal facility, but also invested tens of millions of dollars in refitting the fly top of Mexico beginning last year, which those sterile flies will begin to come online this month. So very good timing.
1: In the meantime, authorities announcing three new cases Monday, and that includes a dog in New Mexico. Breaking news and analysis, townhall.com. A prize-winning historian has died in an accident. Here's Jennifer King.
3: Gordon Wood was a renowned historian. His book, The Radicalism of the American Revolution, won a Pulitzer in 1993. Police say the 92-year-old died Sunday after he was struck by a car in a supermarket parking lot in East Providence, Rhode Island. A professor emeritus at Brown University, Wood claimed a middle ground between conventional great man narratives and the more egalitarian scholarship that emerged in the 1960s. His works became standard reference for discussions on the colonial period. Filmmaker Ken Burns praised Wood as a teacher of generations of students and other historians. I'm Jennifer King.
1: Ongoing controversy. Quarterback Brendan Sorsby granted a temporary injunction against the NCAA in a ruling that could clear the way for him to play for Texas Tech coming up this fall. He'd been declared ineligible, that because of wagering on college sports. More on these stories, townhall.com.
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0: Marty. Marta is with us in Indianapolis. Hi, Marta. How are you?
1: Hi, I'm good. Thank you.
0: Good. What's up?
1: So, my big question, like the main question, is going to be, should I get a loan, or should me and my husband, I guess, get a loan to get all of our debt together and pay it off that way, or should we refinance our house first?
0: Probably neither. How much debt do you have?
1: Without the house, it's about $14,172.01.
0: No, you should not get any kind of loan, and you for sure don't need debt consolidation. What kind of debt is the $14,000?
1: About $1,600 of it is going to be credit card debt. I have, or my, what I owe on my car is about $4,600. And then the rest is going to be medical.
0: Okay. And you have health insurance, I assume. So this has been deductibles and copays.
1: Yes.
0: Okay. Who's been sick?
1: I wasn't really sick. I had a baby.
0: Okay.
1: So that's what it is.

News this hour from Town Hall. I'm Jason Weicker. Reports that a left-wing city council member, Nitha Raman, has advanced to a November runoff against

0: Beer Runner Radio. He's Eric Carley, and I'm Gary McNamara. All right. The president, Iran, Israel, peace deal, whatever. Here's Britt Hume from last night on Fox.
1: Well, even if it does happen, John, you have the still fundamental question of whether any deal reached with Iran with some regime or remnant of a regime can be trusted. The Iranians lie, they cheat. Every word that comes out of the mouth of these Iranian officials over there, you have to regard with extreme skepticism. A lot of it is manifestly untrue. And this recent, their recent description of all the damage they did on the attack on Israel is a perfect example of it. So we still have the fundamental question of whether it's ever possible to get a verifiable deal with this regime.
0: And that's the big question, as we said the other day. It's not about whether there's a ceasefire. It's not about whether there's a deal. It's whether we have verification that is absolute.
2: Yeah. You know, and
0: end of story.
2: And that's it. We're going to have their uranium. There's no other way around it. And still, if we allow them to sell oil, they're going to be able to fund their proxies. That's also an issue.
3: License number 16085E.
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1: And he's Eric Carly, and I'm Gary McNamara. Welcome and good morning. 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
2: And thank you.
1: Yes. All right. Well, yesterday,

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0: 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Always faithful, always Marine.
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0: It is affecting me a lot because people don't want to do major repairs anymore because they don't have much hope that they'll be circulating the way they used to. Valdez is among thousands of Cubans waiting for fuel through a government reservation app that, for many, has become a symbol of the shortages it was designed to manage.
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Now, it's Red Eye Radio. Gary McNamara and Eric Hurley talk about everything from politics to social issues and news of the day. Whether you're up late or you're just starting your day, welcome to the show. From the Relief Factor.

heard the call to serve. So I answered. I earned a title and discovered my purpose. I found belonging, an unbreakable bond with my fellow Marines. We fought to overcome adversity together in defense of our nation and its people. I've lived a full life, rich with meaning. And even though I no longer wear the uniform, I am still a Marine. My service has come full circle. I will always look after those around me. I will always uplift and support my country and my community. Because that is the promise I made. That is what it means to be a Marine. Semper Fidelis. Always faithful, always Marine.

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0: but they haven't caught us off guard. We have been tracking this pest for a long time, and we have fought before, and we will do so again.
1: And she says they've been preparing for the appearance of the screw worm in the United States.
0: Expanding sterile fly production and dispersal capacity. You all are probably tracking that. We launched that last year, but earlier this year opened both a dispersal facility, but also invested tens of millions of dollars in refitting the fly Topa, Mexico, beginning last year, which those sterile flies will begin to come online this month. So very good timing.
1: Three new cases Monday, including one dog. Breaking news and analysis, townhall.com. A prize-winning historian has died in an accident. Here's Jennifer King.
2: Gordon Wood was a renowned historian. His book, The Radicalism of the American Revolution, won a Pulitzer in 1993. Police say the 92-year-old died Sunday after he was struck by a car in a supermarket parking lot in East Providence, Rhode Island. A professor emeritus at Brown University, Wood claimed a middle ground between conventional great man narratives and the more egalitarian scholarship that emerged in the 1960s. His works became standard reference for discussions on the colonial period. Filmmaker Ken Burns praised Wood as a teacher of generations of students and other historians. I'm Jennifer King.
1: Quarterback Brendan Sorsby has been granted a temporary injunction against the NCAA in a ruling that could clear the way for him to play for Texas Tech this coming fall. He'd been declared ineligible, that for wagering on college sports. More on these stories, townhall.com.
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0: 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His works became standard reference for discussions on the colonial period. Filmmaker Ken Burns praised Wood as a teacher of generations of students and other historians. I'm Jennifer King.
1: 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Poaching.

0: Burns praised Wood as a teacher of generations of students and other historians. I'm Jennifer King.
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0: 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Gary McNamara and Eric Harley talk about everything from politics to social issues and news of the day. Whether you're up late or you're just starting your day, welcome to the show from the Relief Factor Studios. This is Red Eye Radio.
1: All across America, we are Red Eye Radio. He is Eric Harley and I'm Gary McNamara.
2: Hi.
1: Well, you know, I took a peek just before we went on the air just to see what was in the Babylon Bee.
2: Okay.
1: And nothing political.
2: Huh?
1: Just something that sort of relates to me. And it shows a guy sitting there with his hair. You know, looks like he's dyed his hair a little bit, but his beard's going gray and everything else. And
2: Yeah.
1: So he's basically, it looks like middle age or upper middle age. And he's the headline beneath it, man is unsure if he's becoming more virtuous with age or just too tired to sin.
2: Buddy's call. Hey, dude, you want to go to the club?
1: I
2: don't know. I just got my shingles vaccine today. I don't think I should.
1: You know, I forgot who... it's a comedian who said it. He said, man, I would never want to try to attempt to commit a successful murder, which is mean, you know, you don't get caught.
2: Yeah, right. Yeah.
1: You know, anybody can pull a gun and shoot
2: right.
1: you. And
2: goes, yeah.
1: It's just so hard.
2: It's so much work.
1: So much work. Like those mob guys, they should shoot somebody. It's like, all right, let's go cut them up.
2: Well,
1: it's like,
2: I was watching this documentary series on the five families. And so there's this one guy they take down to the basement. Of course, he says, when I got down to the basement, I realized because they told me and he was, you know, the strong arm, you know, the of the family, I guess. And they said they told me we had a guy down there and we were going to take care of him. Well, they took him down there to take care of him. So they shoot him in the back of the head and it bounces off his skull. And then he turns around and said, did you just shoot me in the head? I mean, that was from a movie. The guy had, you know, obviously had a wound. It chipped his skull, but he lived. And then he beat the living daylights out of both guys. In fact, the other guy had a knife, and he used the knife. I think he took care of the other two guys. I'm thinking, that's out of a mob movie. And the whole time I'm watching it, and I think we've made this observation before, the moment you get made, you know, in the mob, your life is over. You're looking over your shoulder every single second. Not only would it be too hard, it's too much. Just getting a job would be so much easier. A real legitimate job.
1: Yes.
2: Would be so much easier.
1: For us, yes.
2: I mean, if you're willing to put in that much effort, think of what it takes. That's a lot of work. You know, crime.
1: Yeah.
2: You know? And I heard it doesn't pay.
1: Well, especially when your boss expects you to produce each and every day, and the consequences may be worse than what Scott Pelley got.
2: Exactly.

0: any deal reached with Iran, with some regime or remnant of a regime, can be trusted. The Iranians lie, they cheat. Every word that comes out of the mouth of these Iranian officials over there, you have to regard with extreme skepticism. A lot of it is manifestly untrue. And this recent, their recent description of all the damage they did on the attack on Israel is a perfect example of it. So we still have the fundamental question of whether it's ever possible to get a verifiable deal with this regime.
1: And that's the big question, as we said the other day. It's not about whether there's a ceasefire. It's not about whether there's a deal. It's whether we have verification that is absolute.
2: Yeah. You know, and
1: end of story.
2: And that's it. We're going to have their uranium. There's no other way around it. And still, if we allow them to sell oil, they're going to be able to fund their proxies. That's also an issue.

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It is 6:07 here on the Bob Jones Show. Good morning, Corpus Christi. Good morning, Coastal Bend. Good morning, South Texas, and welcome, my friends, to the Bob Jones Show, where we work very hard to give you news, facts, information, topics, subjects, you name it, but more importantly, greater opportunity for your comments and opinions to be heard via our text line, phone line, 361-882-5397. If you've downloaded our smartphone app, then text me directly from the app. Why don't you? Why don't you? And it's a good day. I didn't see any rain outside, although my weather thing said, well, it could be some thunderstorms. They can come and go. I didn't see any, but then again, it's kind of dark outside. It's a great day to be alive in the Coastal Bend. Even though there's some negatives that have happened, and well, it depends on how you look at it. The new San Pat Groundwater Board voted 3-2 not to expedite permitting to let Corpus Christi get any of that groundwater in effect. That's good for them, I guess. They say, hey, save our water, man. Had them get all our water. And not good for Corpus Christi because it's one of the options they were talking about getting water. And in the meantime, we can thank God for the rain that we are having. And nowhere near.

enough, but it's a lot better than it was. And because of that, well, y'all know, I'm not telling you anything you don't know. You definitely know. Couple of things lined up for today. Mr. Bill has a special guest that he'll be bringing before us at the top of the hour. We'll be speaking with a local businessman, David Ainsworth, and some individuals who are part of an offer to the city about another remedy, possible remedy, to the water plight that we're in. And we'll be talking to them. And, of course, we'll give you news from around the place. Not a lot happening, but we'll start off with this.

on yesterday, the at 7:24 p.m., Corpus Christi police officers were dispatched to the 4300 block of Valdez Drive. And what did they find there? They contacted a male with obvious injuries. They were there had been a physical altercation there. The male directed the officers towards the 900 block of Blooming Street to locate the other party that was involved. Officers located the second male at a residence nearby and began administering aid until medics arrived. He was transported to a local hospital where he later succumbed to his injuries. He died. The first male was also transported to a local hospital for medical treatment. Robbery homicide was called to the scene to investigate. Preliminary investigation shows they knew each other and a disturbance occurred. So it's an active investigation. They'd like to know if anybody has any information about the incident. You're encouraged to call the Corpus Christi Police Department Criminal Investigation Division at 886-2840. If you'd like to keep your identity secret and still provide information to detectives, call Crime Stoppers at 888-TIPS. That's T-I-P-S, 888-8477. Also, e-bikes. During the week of May 22nd to the 31st, the Corpus Christi Police Department responded to 19 calls for service regarding the various types of bikes, pocket bike, mini bike, e-bikes. Says they're posing a quality of life concern for the community or in the community. One of those calls was a crash. They impounded 14 bikes, 12 citations were given, and 3 arrests were made within that week. During the week of June 1st to 7th, the Corpus Christi Police Department responded to 13 calls for service. 6 bikes were impounded, 4 citations, and 1 warning was given for different traffic violations. And they said they're going to continue to address the issue of these bikes. Now, the city's been talking about it for some time, and they appear everywhere. I was riding downtown, and I saw a bunch of them. I think there's a restaurant, bar, or club or something that you can rent them from. They all looked the same, although some had double seats.

had a seat behind the driver's seat, whoever's operating it, and I saw that. So I'm not sure, but I know that the police officers said that they are cracking down because some of these ought not to be on the highway. They sent out a notice of the difference in the type of bikes, and I don't know if everybody understands the difference. Some require driver's license. Registration, license. It's got to be licensed to operate in the street and then follow all the rules. On the other hand, they've got others that you can ride on the sidewalk. And I don't know. But it is a big deal. And the city is on it. And although I read an article that said some of them have formed what they call mini bike clubs. Motorcycle gang with mini bikes. Well, not gangs as per se, I don't think. when it's all said and done, who really knows? But they are on it. They're on it tight. They're watching it close. And they will not only pull you over, they will give you a citation. They will impound your bike. In other words, they'll take it from you. So just be careful out there. And that is the blotter for this morning. Bum-ba-dum-bum.

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Excuse me. Couple of announcements. The Corpus Christi Fire Department is launching a life-saving blood program. Emergency personnel can now perform field blood transfusions for critical trauma patients. It's a new pre-hospital blood program. They launched it this month. It enables emergency personnel to perform life-saving blood transfusions in the field. And in other words, in the street, in your house, on the street, wherever they are, for patients experiencing severe hemorrhage. Under the new initiative, Corpus Christi Fire Department field medical officers can deploy directly to an incident scene to administer blood, replacing vital oxygen carrying capacity, volume, clotting factors, all before a patient reaches the hospital. I think the term is to keep people from bleeding out on the scene. Previously, local emergency responders was unable to initiate blood transfusions outside of a hospital setting. They'd have to try to get you there to stop the bleeding and get you to a hospital. Now they can give you a transfusion where you lie. The program's launch follows months of strategic planning, they say, equipment acquisition, and specialized training conducted in close collaboration with the department's medical director, the Coastal Bend Blood Center, and the Coastal Bend Regional Advisory Council. The ability to provide blood transfusions before a patient reaches the hospital is one of the most significant advancements in pre-hospital trauma care, said Assistant EMS, Emergency Medical Services Director Andrew Cortez. The addition of whole blood gives our medics another powerful tool to care for critically injured patients and improve outcomes across our community. While the infrastructure is in place, Corpus Christi Fire Department officials emphasize that the program's long-term success relies entirely on volunteer blood donors. The department encourages community members to donate through the Coastal Bend Blood Center to ensure a reliable supply for both field responders and regional hospitals. So they're going to continue to need quite a bit of blood, no doubt about it, because they service, I think, 13 counties. Could be a little bit more, as far as I know. Also, from the Texas Department of Transportation, expect elevated ferry wait times in Port Aransas. Motorists using the Texas Department of Transportation's Port Aransas ferry system should expect elevated wait times this summer due to a combination of seasonal demand, increased maritime traffic, and ongoing infrastructure improvements. Maritime traffic.

With the arrival of summer and school out for the year, visitors' numbers to Port Aransas has risen significantly, contributing to heavier traffic volumes. At the same time, the Corpus Christi Ship Channel has experienced a marked increase in tanker and barge traffic. For safety, loaded ferries must yield to these larger vessels and wait for them to clear the channel before crossing. Additionally, Texas Department of Transportation's ongoing $64 million project to upgrade ferry landings is also temporarily reducing the number of available ramps. You're talking backup now. These ramp limitations are expected to remain in place throughout the summer months. And due to these factors, motorists, especially those traveling to Port Aransas via the ferry, on weekends and holidays are encouraged to plan ahead and allow extra travel time. The improvement project includes upgrades to existing structures on the Port Aransas side of the ferry system. Work encompasses ramps, pile clusters, fenders, counterweight structures, steel sheet pile bulkheads, fueling stations, electrical systems, pavement, lighting, the whole work over. And it's designed to ensure the ferry system continues to operate safely and efficiently while meeting the needs of the traveling public for decades to come. They say the updated ferry wait times are posted on large electronic signs on highways leading to Port Aransas. And also, you can call, there's a number, 361-749-2850. Or you can just take the road. The whole thing is it's really a loop. You can go from the island down, cross over, and come back through San Pat. Or you can go down that way, go over the Harbor Bridge, drive down and go to that way and cross over, come up through the island. You can take the land route, and that might be a lot more efficient than trying to take the ferry. But somebody will do it, and somebody will figure it out, and somebody will work it out. Like they said, somebody stop me. I saw a piece. San Patricio County Groundwater Conservation District votes 3-2 to block emergency permits for the Evangeline Project. What does that mean? San Patricio Groundwater voted 3-2 against a motion that would have allowed emergency or temporary permits for the Evangeline Groundwater Project, leaving Corpus Christi with limited options to move the project forward. Options, but limited. Residents from across San Patricio County packed the meeting using public comment to voice opposition to the project. This board has a duty not only to today's water users, but to future generations who will depend on this aquifer long after all of us are gone, said Papalote resident Teal Dawkins. I respectfully urge you to proceed with extreme caution today. A Sinton resident named Krista Boskamp, according to Chris 6 News, also addressed the board. What we are facing today will determine the future of South Texas for everyone, she said. She said access to clean water is critical to her daily life. I need access to clean water to care for my livestock, my pets, my garden, as well as for drinking and washing. It's also a critical resource that helps me manage my disability at home. There was opposition to the project from residents and city leaders in Sinton. An administrative law judge recently ruled that opponents of the project should have the opportunity to present their concerns to a formal contested case hearing process.

Despite that ruling, the City of Corpus Christi requested emergency permits to allow the project to proceed. After meeting in executive session, board directors considered a motion directing the district's general counsel to draft rules allowing emergency or temporary permits. Well, that motion failed on a 3-2 vote.

0: lift wobble a little bit more, since it wobbles anyhow, but tilt 32 inches, because when you take water out of the ground, it eventually winds up to use for farming or human consumption of cities. It'll wind up in the rivers and cause the oceans to rise, and then it'll change the balance of the earth circling. He says, with the polar shift that groundwater pumping here on has on Earth, we will fly apart due to imbalances in the Earth's crust. All is lost. Climate change. And he shouted that. So it's interesting. It says that, the motion to draft rules allowing emergency or temporary permits, that failed 3-2. And because that failed, at the groundwater district meeting, they can't process the emergency permit application. City manager Zanoni said the city's first option for moving the project forward is no longer available, leaving two remaining paths. Others include talking to the city of Sinton. We still haven't ruled that out, he said. The third route is a contested case hearing, which the owners of the water rights are prepared to go through. That may be the longest path, but we're still actively working to obtain the drilling and transport permits. In other business, the welder, gully drilling and operating permit applications and the steel dynamics drilling permit application will move to a preliminary hearing after protest was filed. The Occidental Chemical SPMWD test well drilling permit application was approved. Directors of the San Patricio County Groundwater Conservation District declined to comment after the meeting, and no date has been set for the district's next meeting. I saw something interesting. Kaylin Paxton had a interview discussing why the city is postponing a vote on a permanent water supply using the Gulf, and why they postponed it back to June the 3rd. It was on Inside Texas Politics. It's interesting. I'll let you hear it.
1: Graham here. More studies now underway. I've followed this for quite a while now. Why is Corpus Christi continuing to postpone this, kick this can down the road?
2: Well, that's a great question, but I would, of course, ask to disagree. So I don't perceive this as Tuesday's action as continuing to kick a can down a road. What we did when we got elected this last year was we were faced with the Inner Harbor Marine Desalination Project. That was really the only project at the time that the city had chosen to put all of its focus and efforts in securing an additional water supply. What we determined at that time was there really wasn't a satisfactory ecological study on the project. And being that we're putting it in a closed water system, that presented some concern. And so we did, of course, go through the process to request that study. Tuesday, we saw the findings of a very technical study that was completed. The next steps, of course, is to include our marine and biology scientists on this study to see what that actual impact is now that we have the physical parameters delivered.
0: And, there wasn't a satisfactory ecological study done. We didn't feel that one had been done. Just a footnote, they had been done. One was called Near Field, what just in the bay. But they were done enough, or to the extent that the Environmental Protection Agency, the federal EPA, that the Texas Commission on Environmental Quality, TCEQ, et cetera, and all of the other entities all did it and said we're satisfied and permitted the project. I think what she's saying is that we didn't agree with TCEQ or the EPA or any of those on the studies that they did. I think that

0: that's what she's saying. Although she didn't say it like that, but I think that's what she's saying.
1: Does Corpus Christi have the time to do all this? I mean, it seems to me from afar looking at this that it sounds like it needs to be on the fast track. Is that not the case?
2: So water definitely has needed to be on the fast track. And the issue that we have been facing is in January of 2025, we were given reports from our leadership that it was projected for our water to not be able to meet demand in winter of 2026. Now, like I said previously, the Inner Harbor Marine Desal Project had really been the only new project that the city has been looking at for years. That estimated time of water delivery would not be until 2028. So that's where that sense of urgency comes in, because there was a clear shortfall between those two timelines. So what this council has done, which is unprecedented, we really, over the last decade or longer, there has not been this much affirmative action to secure additional water supplies as has taken place in the last 18 months with this council. So we increased the amount of water that we were bringing from our eastern reservoirs, and we have taken very decisive action on securing immediate water supplies to the tune of about 76 million gallons a day. That's about the amount of projects that we have taken action on. We are bringing those online. We're already seeing some of that water hitting our system, and we'll continue to see that coming online in the next 12, 24 months. All of that to say, that's something that I think has kind of become a misconception, is that the Inner Harbor Marine Desal Project is the project that's going to rescue the water supply issue in Corpus Christi. And that's simply not true, because it cannot come online in time. It does not furnish the volume that we need. And so therefore, we've had to take action on other supplies, which we've done.
0: Having said that, Evangeline is now in trouble about providing water supply, which we just read the story. But let me let her continue.
2: Done.
1: But if you don't have this desalination plant to take the salt out of the salt water there, you're just relying on rainfall to refill these rivers and reservoirs, right?
2: No, actually, so we have invested in two groundwater projects, one that can yield up to 36 million gallons a day, which is bigger than the Inner Harbor, and one that can yield up to 24 million gallons a day. A third project that we're working on is effluent reuse. So every system, of course, has effluent. And what we've done is we have put into motion action to recapture that, to be able to use it appropriately to offset our demand within our system. A couple of our industrial partners have been very helpful with that. What they did was they saw that we were investing in this, and they've come on as partners to actually take some of that directly from its delivery points or its access points. And that's very helpful. What that can do is help get that water online through their system quicker, and that offsets our supply demand. And so we're not relying solely on surface water recharge, although we have had some beneficial rains, and that does help.
1: Right.
2: But the Inner Harbor Project is one of four marine desal projects that we actually are looking at and taking action on.
1: We've seen the headlines from the Coastal Bend. We've seen what the governor's office has said about, you know, Corpus needing to kind of get on the stick here. Put this in context for us. How critical is the water situation right now?
2: Water is very important. Water is very important. I'm not going to sit here and say that it is not.
1: We have is got Corpus to about to run out, though? I mean, in winter of 2026?
2: So our new projections between the projects that we've taken action on and the rainwater that has improved the condition of our surface level, our surface water supplies, we're estimating now to push that back to December, if not further into 2027. So that has all got us a lot more time on this curtailment issue. That does not mean that we can stop moving full steam ahead, but it does mean that it's working. The system is working. And so all of those projects that we've invested in are starting to reap benefit from that.
1: You have the effluent where you reuse older water. The industry could use some of that. You have the other groundwater projects you're talking about here, rivers, reservoirs, and Oasis River as well. Everything that I'm hearing is that the desal plant would be the guarantee here, because the Gulf isn't going away anytime, and you can always take the salt out of the salt water and use that. That's the fail safe if it doesn't rain, if

0: you don't get, you know, the groundwater recharged. Is that the case?
1: So marine desal is something that's classified as drought resistant. And because we're on the coast, you hit the nail on the head, that's not going away. So we have taken action on three other marine desal projects. Inner Harbor is one, and that is the one that we're still trying to find. We want to make sure absolutely that that is the best investment if we go in that direction. So there's another project that the Nueces River Authority, along with the port, is working on that's going to be an enormous desalination plant, and they are moving forward with that. This council has put a $2.7 million reservation fee on 50 million gallons of that water a day. There's another location. We have the Barney Davis Power Plant located here in Corpus Christi. Mm-hmm. It is owned by CPS Energy in San Antonio. We are actively in very positive conversations with them, and we are currently designing what that would look like to convert that into potable marine desalination water. Both of those projects, the reason those are different and the reason that this council has been investing in those two projects is because of the size. So even if the city of Corpus Christi chooses not to purchase the full volume of those plants, the size is going to benefit this region and even the state, because those are 100 million gallons a day plus, where the Inner Harbor is really stuck at 30 million gallons. And our system, to put that into context, in our peak, we need 135 million gallons a day. So 30 million gallons a day does not really secure that, if that makes sense, to put that into scale.
0: Sure.
1: There's also a marine desal plant in the Inner Harbor, but it's a little smaller. It was built for a polymers plant. They're not actively utilizing that. And we're in discussions about capturing some of that water. While they're not utilizing it for processing, we could be utilizing it in our system. And so that's just an example. We're not anti-desalination. And we fully recognize that marine desalination is a secure, drought-resistant supply, and it's our future. But we're doing this responsibly, because the fact is that there isn't any of these desalination plants that could come on fast enough to provide us that immediate water need. And so that's why we've taken action on so many other projects.
0: What's the reaction from constituents?
1: Our constituents have been very vocal. Of course, you have groups of individuals on both sides.
2: Hold that point. We'll be right back.
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7: Key. Let me check the text line. Scott says, I remember hearing the city had already ordered and received some water pipe to transfer water from San Pat County to Corpus Christi. I hope they can get their money back. He's talking about the permitting. Samuel says, I believe that Councilwoman Kaylin Paxson was saying that the city had succumbed to groupthink with the Inner Harbor, which would not fix the water crises. And that might be true, but it'd been $30 million more than we got. Susan says, I listened to the entire interview and I didn't get anything out of it. Light on specifics. I didn't hear her talk about timelines. And the bottom line is, she talked about the timeline of the Inner Harbor, which is fully permitted. And you're not going to take that away from the project. Having done tests and everything else by all the government agencies, fully permitted, they were trying to design it. And that's when they pulled the plug on the design phase, which pushes the timeline for that being completed down the road as well. And then the other projects all have a timeline. When will that water come online? Was it the permitting process? And we just seen that San Pat Groundwater District has said we're not going to allow any expedited permitting process to take place. They're going to have to take their time, which means, well, when does Evangeline come online then with this opposition, etc.? So there's more to it, but let's just hear what she says. He asked, what do the constituents think about the way the city council is handling this?
8: Desalination plants that could come on fast enough, right, to provide us that immediate water need. And so that's why we've taken action on so many other projects.
9: What's the reaction from constituents?
8: Our constituents have been very vocal. Of course, you have groups of individuals on both sides of the feeling for this. I would have to say with confidence, regardless of the constituents' feelings of pro or anti Inner Harbor Project, this city wants to see that we will supply secure water. That's what it boils down to. The fact that they'll be able to turn on their taps and rely on that system. That's why we've made the decisions that we have.
9: How confident are you, Councilwoman, that with all the decisions you've made separate from the Inner Harbor Project that keeps getting postponed here, how confident are you that Corpus can turn this around and not face these critical water shortages that have been predicted?
8: If we continue in the route that we've been going, I'm very confident. This council recognizes that our city is really, it's too crucial to the state and even the national economy to fail. And that's why we have to take this very seriously.
9: And do you think industry is as confident right now?
8: I'm not sure industry is as confident. You can invite a partner to a table and you can assure them and you can show them the science and you can show them the math on the volumes of water that we need. And you can ask that they take that in consideration. And I think from my discussions with individual industry members, I think there's a little bit more optimism than sometimes we see on the large scale. When I talk to some leaders myself individually,

0: understand. We're going through a hard patch, but they see we're taking action. I think that there's some partners who, of course, you know, they prefer a specific project, which in this case, the Inner Harbor. But what we have to really recognize, because our position is that we represent industry, residential, commercial, mm-hmm. and we supply to 7 counties. So we have to take a very sober, realistic look at this. And if 30 million gallons a day doesn't protect our water supply, then we have to look at what will.
1: Although 75 million doesn't take care of our water supply, with that logic, 75 million, which we get out of the Mary Rose pipeline, doesn't take care of the 135 million she said you need, but that 75 helps. And when my only point is, stop saying you can have your pros and cons, you're for and against the Inner Harbor, but stop using the thing that it don't take care of our water because it's not 100 million gallons a day. That doesn't make sense. Nothing is 100 million. The proposals for the 100 million hasn't come to fruition. They've still got all the permit and all that other stuff. But like the Mary Rose, 75 million, 30 million helps. That's just my take. And that might be naive, but that's just my take for now.
0: So we have to take a very sober, realistic look at this. And if 30 million gallons a day doesn't protect our water supply, then we have to look at what will.
2: Let me ask you this. The Inner Harbor project, you said, would create about 30 million gallons a day, which is about a quarter of what Corpus Christi needs on a daily basis. Why is this thing stuck in the headlines and creating so much consternation there in the Coastal Bend?
0: Because it has been the project that the city for a long time has put its entire focus on. And because there hasn't been enough discussion about the other potential projects, I think that's why it's getting so much attention. And, you know, we have had council members in the past who have kind of had the foresight to see this path that they were going down, but they didn't really have enough support. And so now our city, you know, they've elected a very new, different council. And with the majority of that, this is the direction that we recognize is the most responsible.
2: We keep seeing these headlines that September, October, the city could go into this critical shortage. There has been some rain there to help out. Is that being postponed now, do you think? Is Corpus taking a sigh of relief?
0: I think so. In talking to our city manager, we feel a little more comfortable that rather than a September or October deadline, that could be pushed back several months. So they are back at the drawing board doing those estimations, and we're supposed to get that presentation on June 23rd in that council meeting.
2: Any chance that you guys might vote again on the Inner Harbor project before September the 1st?
0: I don't know that we would vote on the project itself. There's likely going to need to be some decisions on the financials because of how we are connected to the state financing. So I think that we'll have to have some dialogues on the financial side. But before September 1st on the actual project, I don't foresee a vote.
1: Well, that was just the ongoing saga. And for some information, it is what it is. And we are where we are. And the best thing is that we might hope for the best. Coming up, I've got individuals who feel that they have a alternative or a supportive or a proposal that they are bringing to the city as well. We'll talk to them and see what they offer. If you have a question or comment, you'll be able to talk to them, but I'll be asking a lot of questions. All right. This is KYS Corpus Christi, Texas. It's going on 7 o'clock. Please be careful as you drive on your morning commute. The life you save could very well be your own. Stay with us.

0: 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The number is 882-5397, 882-KEYS. 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In the studio with me, we have two guests, David Ainsworth and Kenny Korchinski. And on our newsmaker line, we have Fenwick Howell and Bob Mays. They are all participants in a group called Purinex Water Treatment Partnership. What is Purinex Water Treatment Partnership? And what does that have to do with Corpus Christi? Well, it has to do with water. But first, let me have these gentlemen introduce themselves. David, good morning. How are you?
1: I'm great, Bob. Thank you for the invite. And I'm David Ainsworth. I am president of Ainsworth Trucking and Services. And I was born and raised here in Corpus, and it's my hometown. And back on January the 7th, I was talking to Kenny Korchinski here about some oil field equipment that we needed on a job. And that's when he introduced me to this Purinex of a water solution. That's whenever
0: Purinex. P-U-R-I-O-N-E-X, in case anybody wants to Google it.
1: Yes, sir. And at that time, he had told me about this water solution. And I listened to him for 2.5 hours on the phone. And I said, man, this is the real deal. And I said, I'm in. I'll help you, whatever. I want to help save my hometown because we're in a crisis right now. And that's pretty much how we've got where we are short term. And Kenny can tell you
0: more. But your background, though, is in trucking.
1: In trucking. I was born and raised here. I've been in the trucking business 47 years. And again, I'm a problem solver.
0: And what does Ainsworth Trucking provide in that industry?
1: We provide transportation services to the upstream, midstream, and downstream in the oil and gas business.
0: Such as
1: oil field equipment, compressors, production equipment, things of that nature.
0: So it's more than just trucks. It's transportation.
1: Transportation services, yes, sir.
0: I thought you also sold and repaired trucks.
1: No. Well, we moved equipment. We move items.
0: Okay,
1: for
0: and you must be really good at it because you've been around a long time.
1: 47 years, yes, sir.
0: Okay, and Kenny Korchinski, why did you call David about water?
2: David called me.
0: No, you need to talk to the mic, sir.
2: David called
0: pull
2: me.
0: Pull it towards you. You can pull it towards you.
2: David called me and asking me some questions about helping him working on a well that he was involved in drilling, and he said, "Hey, I understand you retired from Quail Tools." I'd been with them for approximately 30 years, and I'd built was involved in building the largest rental tool company.

0: company in the world.
1: Okay.
0: And David hauled our drill pipe.
1: Ah.
0: So I've known him for 40 some years.
2: Yep.
0: In the oil and gas industry. So we close friends, and he asked me, what are you doing? And I told him, well, I'm involved with Bob Mays and on a water system, filtering water, and we can turn produced water that's comes out of oil and gas wells into crystal clear drinking water.
1: Water that comes out of gas well, oil and gas wells.
0: Yes, sir.
1: Is that the water that's injected first that comes out, or is that water that's
0: water that comes out
1: while you're drilling?
0: That's water that comes out when the oil and gas is produced.
1: Okay.
0: It's down there mixed in with the oil, so it can be dirty, it can be clear, but we can clean that water up to the point where it could be
1: potable.
0: Impotable, yeah, it can be sterile enough to put into your eye.
1: Really?
0: Yes, sir.
1: So you guys just happened to get happenstance, right?
0: Yes, sir.
1: Reacquainted.
0: Yes, sir. Yes, sir.
1: And of course, a big deal is oil, and I mean, is water down here, so it is only natural. And so, who asked the question? Well, can that be applied to help the situation that the city's in? Where did that come up?
2: Oh, it didn't have to come up. As he was telling me, I knew it was.
1: Okay.
2: I knew it was.
1: And how long have you been dealing with
0: water?
1: Bob Mays? And
0: oh, I've known Bob for 40 years. He was VP of drilling for Anadarko and Chevron, and he's a engineer, got his MBA, and he's been in business forever. I've known him. I rented him drill pipe.
1: Okay.
0: So and so I'll let him explain how he got involved with this water. And okay, water is going to be a whole lot, 10 times, 100 times bigger than oil. Water is essential for life.
1: Yes.
0: Oil, not necessarily.
1: Okay, I got you. Well, we have Bob Mays on the phone. Good morning, sir. How are you?
3: Hey, good morning, everybody. Good morning, Corpus. Bob Mays here, coming from Woodlands, Texas, and appreciate being on the show. And is glad to have joined the group. About a year ago, I met with a gentleman, Mike Allen, who had a process, patented process, for treating water. His main goal was to do desalinization with a ship, anchored offshore at a deep water interval, creating fresh water, which is very much on the tip of the tongue every day in Corpus. From that, he took his patented process and applied it to, as Kenny mentioned, oil-filled waters and also for any waters. So you have to be careful when talking water because it's all different and the treating techniques are different, but we have something that applies to about 80, 90% of waters, and we can fix the other 10 or 20. Unfortunately for the gentleman, Mike Allen, he has had some health issues and struggled with, and reached a point he could not take his dream that he'd spent several $1 million getting all of the details, technical data together to bring it to commercial, present it to me. I've been in the oil and energy business for 40 plus years, have learned a lot. I want to keep working every day, and I found this. And the funny thing is, if you take and go to the store and buy bottled water, you're going to pay a dollar something a gallon. You take that times a barrel. So it's about the same price today at about $90 a barrel for your bottled water as the same as oil.
1: Mm.
3: So from a
1: don't think of it like
3: basis,
1: that.
3: Water is the business to be in. I still love the oil and gas business, still working on it, but I see a lot of value in helping with the water and bringing good water to people that need it.
1: And your involvement with water was, as you just explained, with a guy that you know who spent millions of dollars developing things that was related to water. Is that what I hear you saying?
3: Yes, sir, yes. And so it was what he found is there's a combination of certain effects that you can do with water, the physics of water, which produces a very softened water that's prepared. So when you get to the universal soldier that takes care of most water issues is a reverse osmosis, and that's what you need to take the chlorides and take a lot of certain ions and cations out of the water chemistry to make it potable or make it usable for human consumption. And what he found in the softening process is that you get a very clear, crystal clear water that you can do a lot of things with. The biggest advantage for treating water in reverse osmosis, you get a very purified water. So now

0: 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So now you get longer life for RO membranes. You get lower OPEX, less really power consumption. It's a real cool thing, and it's just taken, you know, he was smart. He took existing equipment and paired it up in a process that works really well.
1: Let me just say this. I want to, there's one other individual I think that's present in this discussion. Fenwick Howe, can he introduce himself to our South Texas listening audience?
2: Good morning, Bob.
1: Good morning,
2: sir.
1: Thank
2: you for having us. This is Fen Howe again, calling from the Houston area. It's a pleasure to be on your show. What I want to just mention is what Bob's talking about is innovation. A lot of people look at what we do and they think,
1: Before you get into that, we want to know about you. Tell us a little about you, about your background. I want people to know why they should be listening to you.
2: I'm a serial entrepreneur. My background goes back a long ways. Primarily, my skill set is in technology and IT, and I've watched technology evolve from 8-track tapes to AI as we know it today, and I'm just fascinated by it. But I've started multiple companies. I've worked in oil and gas. I've worked as a paramedic in public service. I've started renewable energy companies. And throughout my entire career, I just felt like there was something more. And I just woke up one day and realized that water is kind of the future. So I decided to get in that space. And then the Lord brought Kenny and Bob into my path. And then, of course, David. But currently, you know, got a degree in project management, getting my MBA at Texas A&M currently. So just trying to learn. I'm a lifelong learner and I want to contribute back.
1: Okay, so I want to talk about what you started to talk about, but there is a biblical passage that says, I think it's in Ecclesiastes, maybe chapter 9 or something. I'm just going to paraphrase. It says, the race is not always won by the swiftest, nor is the battle always won by the strongest, but time and chance happens to us all. And so you're describing different careers, different aspects of industry and all, and you guys came together and formed this company? Is this?
3: Yes. Puronics.
1: Puronics. P-U-R-I-O-N-E-X.
3: Correct.
1: And all of you are partners in this?
3: The three of us.
4: I'm not.
1: Okay, David, you're not in it. You're just a facilitator.
4: I'm just the facilitator, and I'm the guy that can open doors.
3: He's trying to help the city of Corpus in South Texas.
4: I'm trying to save my hometown, and I happened to stumble across this. The good Lord dropped it in my lap, and I've been preaching it ever since.
1: Okay, so let's do this. Let me take a first break. We got to take a first break here, and I want to come back and have Fenwick explain what he had begun to explain about making it palatable or understandable, basically, what this is about. Perfect. Stay with us. We'll be right back. 882-5397, 882-KEYS.
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0: we continue with the Bob Jones Show. 882-5397, 882-KEYS. Historic drought limiting Nueces River supply. Owen Stevens plant under increased pressure. Municipal, industrial demand simultaneously rising. On and on and on and on. These gentlemen, this morning, we have David Ainsworth, Kenny Kuczynski, Fenwick Howe, and Bob Mays with a new company. I don't know how new the company is, but a company called Purionix, P-U-R-I-O-N-E-X. They're a water treatment partnership, and they're here to provide options to Corpus Christi. They say they can reduce response time and cost. Another player in the water saga. So let's go back to Fenwick and what he was explaining. Before I asked him, how old were you? Where did you grow up? Go ahead, sir.
1: Very good. Yeah, Bob, thanks again. So I want to start off by saying we started the company before we were fully aware of the Corpus Christi crisis.
0: Oh, okay.
1: This is a solution that we put together to help the people and the communities, the military, different countries. I mean, our mindset was global with our desire. And it really wasn't money driven. It was take all of our skill sets and do something meaningful. And so Kenny with his sales experience, Bob with his engineering and execution experience, and then my experience with the back office and all the technology really kind of propelled us forward. So we took Bob's formula and then I took and brought it into the 21st century, which we're still progressing, which I'll talk about when I mention the word innovation. So it's important for the listeners and everyone to know that we're not inventors, we're innovators. What we're doing is we're taking existing hardware and just making it better. We're making it more efficient and we're making it more optimal. And we're leveraging the 21st century technology, particularly AI, to run models and scenarios based on water to get the most optimum outputs of our equipment. So rather than building a one-size-fits-all, like dropping a $3 million RO unit on a plant for blowdown, we're actually analyzing that water and then using our intelligent system to develop the actual solution that makes the most sense for them. So we don't have just one SKU. We have what we call modules, and each module will do a different thing. So when we're treating well water to go to the river, that's a different solution than blowdown water from a chemical plant to go back into the recycling system. And we use AI as a layer on top of all this hardware to make informed decisions, and that ties directly back to our manufacturing, which is all done here locally in Texas.
0: Okay. You are the CTO. What does that stand for? The Chief Technical Officer?
1: Yeah, so when we started the company, we all agreed we had to have titles. At the end of the day, we're all just hardworking, blue-collar guys that just have an idea. But CTO stands for Chief Technology Officer. So
0: Okay. All
1: of the technology and the widgetry that goes in between all of these devices is kind of on my desk. Now, I want to say that we're not just a water treatment company. What we're doing is building intelligent water infrastructure where every gallon, every sensor, every treatment process becomes part of a digital ecosystem for our clients. We can do reporting for the EPA. We can report back to the cities for water quality and throughput. So it's a lot more than just a piece of steel sitting on the ground.
0: All right, let me ask Kenny a question. You are the CCE.
2: CCO.
0: CCO.
2: Chief Commercial Officer.
0: All right.
2: I'm marketing.
0: So you're in the marketing part?
2: Yes, sir.
0: And what I'm trying to find out is I see these devices, like you said, Fenwick was saying, military bases and all, water process.

0: us in and whatnot. And you're saying that you're marketing this as something that can provide water for a whole city, county, or region?
1: Yes, sir. We can filter well water and put it into their system before it goes to their treatment plants. We can filter water from storms. We can filter water from AIs, from data centers. We can filter water from oil wells. You know, we've been in contact with Commissioner Jim Wright wanting to filter water.
0: He's head of the Railroad Commission.
1: Yeah, yeah. And filter water and produce it and get a TECQ permit to put it in streams to recharge the lakes. There's this device can open up all kinds of doors to help people around
0: the world. It sounds like a lot of permitting would be required to do all of those different things. What do you say to the permitting process?
1: Well,
0: you got EPA, you got Corps of Engineers, you got TCEQ.
1: We're in contact with the governor's office, and they're going to help us expedite our permitting process with these different entities.
0: Have you presented this? Who's the one responsible for taking this to the city? Have you talked to the city? Have you met with the city? That's a whole nother different show.
2: That's why we're here, because I have been trying to open their eyes and get them to listen since January the 7th. I've been to almost every city council meeting to get my 3 minutes of
0: time
2: to educate them on the little bit that I can each time. And I've been pleading to get us on the agenda, and it ain't happening. I can't get phone calls returned to me by our city manager and our Nick Wilkerman, the water manager.
0: Winkleman, right.
2: Winkleman. And they don't like to talk. They don't like to respond to emails, voicemails, text. And that's what's driven us here to this point right now, trying to get the word out. And Reverend Henry Williams, God bless that man. He's at every city council meeting just about. And he believes in what he's saying and trying to help the city. And he's the one that's helped get me to talk to Nick and to Peter, only on two occasions is all that I've gotten, and they don't listen. And then he got with you about getting us on this show, because the people need to hear this. The people need to know there's other options than what's being forced down everyone's throat. And it's going to take multiple companies, not one. One company can't handle all this. It's going to take multiples. To do this right, you need to have redundancy in our water. Right now, if the Mary Rhodes pipeline went down, does everyone realize Corpus is dead until it gets back up and going? You don't have a backup plan. It's going to take, you need three desal companies. This is my opinion only. You need three desal companies here with three different desal units throughout the coast to take in case one of them goes down. We're not out of water. We're just crippled until it gets back going. So anyhow, that's kind of why we're here, is we wanted the people to hear there is options short-term and long-term, and Puronics has it. I'm just the voice of Puronics. That's all I am. I know the people, born and raised here, and that's what I told Kenny. I said, I'll get y'all out there. And that's all I've been opening doors. That's it. And because I want to save my hometown. That's what I'm after.
0: Okay, so Bob Mays is still on the line, right?
3: Yes, sir.
0: Okay, Bob, how do you present this to the city? What do you say? We can do this, and here's the timeline. Here's the cost. I mean, how do you do that? I mean, if you were given an opportunity, what would you say?
3: Yes, it's a good question. To me, coming from big business, the things that the world of Chevron, Exxon said, the single most important thing you can do in any project for working solution, which is what we're doing, is that your concept that you pick at the beginning is going to drive the efficiency and the cost and the outcome. So once you pick that process and you start working on it, you're fixed. You can't do anything to start tweaking the cost. So you got to be very careful on how you choose. So the first thing the city needs to do is a very rigorous risk analysis of all the options. You know, which one is the most bang for your buck and which one's going to have the least impact. And I haven't seen from everything they presented anybody that's totaled those up and show how that affects the citizens. So that would be the first thing. And the second thing is that looking at the numbers for the city, and you guys can help me if I'm off on this, but they show about 120 million.

0: Maine's closely watched U.S. Senate race is among contests being decided in today's primaries. Voters also going to the polls, casting ballots in primaries in Nevada, South Carolina, and North Dakota. Looks like two Democrats will face off in the Los Angeles mayoral runoff. L.A. Mayor Karen Bass will face another Democrat, Progressive City Councilmember Nithya Raman, in the runoff. The death toll has risen to 101 in the Ebola outbreak in eastern Congo. 550 cases of the disease have been confirmed. Three more cases of New World screwworm have been confirmed, including one outside Texas. The new cases found in a dog in New Mexico and hundreds of miles away in a goat and a calf in Texas. The Dow futures up 94 points. NASDAQ futures 221 points higher. More details at srnnews.com.
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4: AI is expanding faster than the grid can keep up. Data centers powering AI models are now the fastest growing electricity demand in the United States, and with projections showing consumption could double by 2030 across Texas, the surge is even more dramatic. New AI-driven data centers are requesting gigawatts of capacity, the equivalent of powering entire cities. Utilities are racing to build new generation, upgrade transmission, and integrate more renewable to keep pace. 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Operators are using advanced models to optimize drilling, predict equipment failure, and cut emissions with real-time precision. Efficiency gains that took years are now happening in minutes. I'm Kim Bilotto, host of the Energy Mix Radio Show, and that's your Energy Minute.
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0: 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That's 882-2111. Don't forget to tell them Bob told us all about y'all. I've got four gentlemen here: David Ainsworth, Kenny Kuczynski, Fenwick Howe, and Bob Mays, with a company called Purinex Water Treatment Partnership. And they have a proposal that, has this gone to the city yet so far, this
1: presentation? They've seen this presentation, yes, sir.
0: They've seen it where, in public meeting, or they had not been on the agenda?
2: We've handed it to them right before our 3-minute talk or 1-minute talk.
0: Oh, but
2: talk.
0: You don't know if they ever looked at it.
2: Well,
1: it's been emailed to them.
2: Yeah, it's been emailed to them.
0: So you emailed it to them. And we were talking about Mays. How do you do it? Bob?
3: Yeah, and kind of the cut to the chase is that there's our estimate, there's 50 to 60 million gallons, about half the daily process of the city, available for recycling. You can start in the next 3 to 6 months with equipment and build momentum very quickly over the next 12 to 18 months to where now you've reduced the demand on the city's infrastructure, which helps to increase volume during times of low water supply. So you start there, and then you step back and you look at the big projects and see which one is the most cost effective. Look at the timing, but it's a little bit like being on a sinking boat. Do you bail water while you're sinking, or do you wait till it's completely full and turn on the bilge pump and hope it works?
0: Now you just said something. You just said something. You said that, for instance, and I'm looking at one of the presentation pages, you can set up equipment and begin without doing pipes or taking it through O.N. Stevens or any of that. Are you saying that you can expedite water reuse quicker than the city's current proposals to do reuse?
3: Yes, because you do it on a 1 to 3 million gallons per day type numbers. The city's got to look at the big picture. Strategically, yes, they need to get a 50 to 100 million gallons a day long-term volume for a whole nother infrastructure, the next generation. But for the short term, while you're running out of water, you can start recycling what you have now. It's going to build momentum to where you're starting to offset the numbers you're looking at on a big scale.
1: If you recycle, Bob, if you recycle the plant water and reuse that, you're gonna save 25% of that 70 million.
0: Well, how come the industry's not doing that already with the company? Have you made the same presentation to the industries?
1: Yes, sir. We're in talks with several of the plants right now. So what they have to do, okay, is they're taking their blowdown water, and instead of recycling it and cleaning it up and reusing

0: using it. They're just pumping it out into the harbor because it's cheaper to just buy more water. Buy more water from Corpus. It's $3.11 per thousand. It's going to cost them about that much to recycle it. And it's real simple math. 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It's about $1 million a year. So if you save 25% of the 70 million, that water is going to be reused instead of getting that, what is that, 20 some million that's going to be coming from the, that they're getting from the city. So you're going to save 20 million gallons a day just by recycling the blowdown water from the
1: plant.
0: All right,
1: which brings up a question. How much would it cost to set this stuff up?
0: What's beautiful about our system, Bob, is it's modular. 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The plants already have their piping structure in place.
1: So they don't have to lay new lines or nothing.
0: But they
1: wouldn't be buying. They wouldn't be buying from the city.
0: Correct. Okay. They're going to recycle 25% of their water.
2: Yep.
0: Because see, they're burning 75% of it. It's going up in the atmosphere.
1: You know what they're saying is, if the industry stopped buying water, then that would increase the price for local customers.
0: It's a catch 22. Okay. But you're solving 22. Water issue.
1: Okay,
3: yeah,
1: but you also
3: that happened in Houston. Several years ago, we lived here, and they had a severe drought, similar to what experiencing there, and everybody cut back on water. City ran out of low on money, so what did they do? They raised the rates. Now everybody has, they pay twice as much for a water bill, and they've got their yards dead, which makes a lot of unhappy, you know, people. So you've got to be, that's where this having a step back and take a look at the plan is, you got to, you know, balance the budget. You got, you know, recycle is going to save the plants. We see, back to your cost, is that these are like 2 to 3 year payout projects, which are very, you know, affordable from a oil company or from a big company, you know, project. We added process, it pays out 2 to 3 years. After that, we save money. So it's affordable, but there's got to be a balance with the city because they're going to start losing revenues, and you want to balance those pieces so that you can save water, but you can also don't put everything back onto the citizen to have to pay for it.
1: Well, you would need to set up a test on that to say if that was functional, right? And you would need what kind of permission or permits to set up a test of your system.
0: Okay.
3: Yeah.
0: Go ahead, Bob.
3: A good example is for the TCEQ on the permitting process. If we had agreement with the city, you could go to the Nueces River. And one of the things we looked at, instead of building a big infrastructure, and I think they've kicked this around, is that you merely treat the water and you put it into the river, to the Nueces River, so it's augmented. It's not being put into process. So it doesn't go straight from our equipment into the household, but it goes into the river that's going in supply, and you match the quality of the river water very much exact. And what the TCEQ requires is a couple of months of, you know, pilot testing to see that it blends, that your equipment won't fail, that all of your processes are very good, and that you can do that. And once you do, then you have permission, and you could save a lot of money by not putting in a huge infrastructure around that project and just take the water, treat it, put it in the river.
1: There was a number mentioned in some off-air discussion that the city has already committed $2.1 billion to water. What did you mean by that, David?
0: Well, all their water projects.
2: All their water projects
1: combined.
2: That they've already committed to, that they're just grasping for straws, totals to $2.1 billion that they've committed the
1: by citizens doing,
2: no,
1: and
2: of
1: doing all these different plants and
2: yes.
1: these different projects and the groundwater. And
2: yes.
1: It's up to $2.1 billion if they all come through.
2: That's correct.
1: And they said that they... Okay, so what kind of money would you be saving them out of that $2.1 billion? This would be an addition? What is that, Kenny?
0: Well, if you take our system, basically, Bob, is a modular desal plant. And we can build our systems for half the cost.
2: Of what they're
0: cost. And in half the time.

0: because it is built in facilities around the United States by our partner, DXP. So you're going to save in time and you're going to save in money. You got a big stick-built plant that when it's up and something happens and that plant goes down, it goes down. The whole thing. Ours are modular. So if one goes down, you still got the other 99 still running.
1: And where do you put the model? You need land acquisition?
0: Exactly, on the same place where the regular plant would go. Now, on a smaller scale, these modules can fit along by the wells going into the river. They can be in the cities. We're in front of different congressmen. We've had meetings with Senator Hinojosa, both of them. We're working on both of them. And he wants us to build a pilot unit and bring it to the cities and test it. We're in the process. We've already sourced all the components.
1: Who wants you to do that?
2: Senator Adam
1: Hinojosa.
0: Yes, sir. And so we're in the process of, we can source all the components. All of these components have been in the water industry forever. And it's not like we're creating a new
1: mousetrap. But that costs money for you to build a model component.
0: Exactly.
1: And he's asking you to do it on your dime.
0: Well, yes.
1: As an investment. and put it where?
0: Take it to different cities. One of the key places is Boca Chica. Boca Chica is...
1: Oh, okay, I see it.
0: Boca Chica needs water. They're down there where they're drilling water wells, and it's brackish. You've got Beeville, you've got Mathis, you've got Rockport, you've got Ingleside. You take these modular units, and it depends on how many gallons they want, how many gallons they need. And you may not be able to, you may not need to have to filter all of their needs. You filter half of their needs and take it down and then augment it with their water, and it meets the same quality before it gets to their treatment plant.
1: Mm-hmm. And all
0: so you're doing this before it gets to their treatment plant who has the permits.
2: Yep.
1: Okay, what I'm going to do is I'm going to take our last break, and when I come back, I want Fenwick Howell to try to pull all of this together and paint the picture so that the listeners can understand all they've been hearing.
0: Perfect.
1: Thank you, sir. We'll be right back.
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1: Please be

0: All right, I'm in the studio with David Ainsworth and Kenny Kaczynski of PureNX Water Treatment System Partnership. On the phone, I've got Fenwick Howe and Bob Mays. Two things. The process, from what I'm understanding, is that you guys condition the water before it gets to the reverse osmosis process. So it makes it what? Better, easier, cheaper.
1: Cheaper.
0: You don't just rely on reverse osmosis, which right. all these other projects do.
1: Yes, sir. Every RO system is going to have issues, and they do. And a lot of the time, a lot of the plants are not even, they're cutting their ROs off because they're constantly having to replace the membranes. Okay.
0: All right. And your system processes it before it gets there, which means it doesn't put as much stress on an RO system.
1: Correct.
0: So either way, there's a place in there. Are you guys talking in conjunction with other companies out here?
1: Yes, sir.
0: That might be doing desal and how yes, yours sir. Is a, yes, is a necessary ingredient there? So you are in contact with them?
1: Yes, sir. Yes, sir.
0: All right. So, again, what are we looking at here between Fenwick and Bob? What are we looking at? What's the summary on this?
2: Here, I'd like to take a shot at that, Bob. So, again, thanks for your time today. This hour has gone by quicker than anything I can even imagine. I can't believe it's already over.
0: It does.
2: Over.
0: Everybody says that.
2: I know. So listen, our fundamental operational philosophy really revolves around three things: lower operating costs, longer equipment life, and better water quality. What makes us different is our flexibility. We're not suggesting that we'll solve the overall problem of Corpus Christi, but our desire is to participate in the solution. And we're not competing with anyone else who's offering a solution to Corpus. What we are, our theory is small bites, stop the bleeding, add value back instead of solving the holistic problem. And it's important to understand that every water challenge is different. The small rural community doesn't have the same needs as a refinery, and a data center doesn't have the same requirements as a food processing facility. That's why we believe that one size doesn't fit all in water treatment. So what we do is design systems that are around the customer's needs. If you need 500 gallons a day or a 1 million gallon a day industrial system or a 2.5 million gallon a day reentry system, then we're going to design for that. So at the end of the day, our modular approach allows us to be rapidly deployed, expanded, relocated, or reconfigured as the needs of our customers change. The big key here is that our customers, including Corpus, aren't locked into oversized infrastructure or rigid designs, okay? They can get solutions that grow with them. So what we do is we provide proven treatment technologies, intelligent monitoring, and automation to create systems that are efficient, adaptable, and cost-effective.
0: So what I hear you say is, you can get, every time we hear, they talk about the millions, the billions, the hundreds of millions, and you're saying take off in bites a lot of that, and we reduce that overall number by small bites.

0: Yes, sir.
1: That is correct.
2: Bob.
3: Yeah, it's going to add up. If you build a big stick-built desalination plant, it's going to be $1 billion. And maybe that's the long-term solution for Corpus. I mean, there's a lot of people talking about that. But the time to build large infrastructure is not during a crisis.
2: I heard that. Bob Mays, would you like to add anything?
4: Yes, I think our competitiveness is right with the city. Is you're looking at equipment in that range that Finn mentioned, in that anywhere from $2 to $4 per 1,000 gallons, of which the capital that the cost to do that has a 2 to 4 year payout for plants or for cities. And for small communities, there's a program from the USDA to help with the funding. So there is resources. I think the government's fund has sources available. So there's ways we can work with people on applications, be glad to help to get some of the government support for these small units.
2: 882-5397-882-KEYS. So it's called Purionex, and your website is what?
1: Purionex.com.
2: Purionex.com. That's it. And they can get to there and they'll see a lot about the company, but they'll see products. Is there a place where they can see your proposal? No.
0: No. There's we don't have that yet, right, Finn?
3: Well, like I said, there's not a one-size-fits-all proposal. It's a conversation that drives to a end game or a result. But if you can't have the conversation, you can't get to the end. So we're just trying to have the conversation, not put a piece of paper in front of somebody that says, hey, here's A, B, C, and D, and here's your solution. It's more than that.
1: And they can email Bob or Finn or Kenny. They can email them, and they can answer their questions and give them the proposal to see at the brochures that you got in your hand.
2: You said Senator Hinojosa asked to set up a demo. What's the cost of the demo that you guys, he's asking you to expend it?
0: We're probably on a demo to do approximately 72,000 gallons a day. That's a smaller unit. Okay. You're looking at about $500,000 to $600,000.
1: To build it.
0: And you can then deliver that unit to a plant, to a city, and you can plug it in and run it. It is a rental unit. Because,
2: okay.
0: Yeah, you can rent it instead of buying it to begin with. And it's like, you test drive a car before you go buy one.
2: But then you're responsible for providing the water.
0: Right, yeah.
2: It wouldn't be municipal owned or anything.
0: No. It would be.
2: And that's one of the things that they keep saying here. We want to own the water. We want to own the water because we got customers to deliver, and we don't want foreign companies. This is an American company.
1: That's correct.
0: Yes, sir.
4: This will be Texas built, and for a rental test for 30, 60 days, 1 to 2 months, is roughly $80,000 to $100,000 per month. And our vision or hope would be is you get 4 or 5 of the cities together, and everybody help to cover the cost. It becomes a minimal cost, or likewise 3 or 4 of the plants, all want to do this. They can check it, and we put it on site for one plant, and then everybody gets

0: Does it include the use of groundwater?
1: Yeah, you would have to use your water, whatever water you're trying to treat.
2: We recycle their existing water, or we take the well water from the cities and clean it.
0: Well, it's interesting, gentlemen, and I appreciate you giving our listening audience a first look at this. Keep us posted on your progress, and yes, thanks for stopping by. We appreciate it.
3: Thank you for the invite.
0: All right, we'll be back with more of the Bob Jones Show. Thank you, gentlemen. Be safe and be well. This is KYS, Corpus Christi, Texas. It's 8 o'clock. I'll be right back. Don't touch that dial.

0: times in the afternoon. The temperature will reach a high of 90. Tonight, expect partly cloudy skies and humid conditions with a low of 78. Tomorrow will be partly sunny, breezy, and humid with a chance of a thunderstorm in some areas during the afternoon. The high will be around 91. As for Thursday, there will be times of clouds and sun with breezy and humid weather expected, along with a chance of a thunderstorm in a couple of spots. The high temperature will reach 92. With your AccuWeather forecast, I'm meteorologist Joe Lundberg.
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0: for another edition of Wake Up with Mr. Bill Calhoun, a black conservative who comments on current events using a biblical perspective. 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Good morning, William, and top of the morning to you, sir.
1: Well, good morning, Bobby. How you feeling today, my friend?
0: I feel good. I feel clean. I feel I can win this game. I like to play this game. My kids used to say that. We used to say that, and they would say, I like this game. I like to play this game. But every day is a good day.
1: I'm sorry. Go ahead.
0: No, every day is a good day. I got nothing to add to that.
1: Well, you're right, and of course, that's the thing that we have to keep in front of us. Life is a daily game that can be won by focusing in on what is important. I mean, what's important? Why do we live this life?
0: Well, you know, the Bible says, "Lord, teach us to number our days," and you usually hear that read at funerals and all. You know, it's part of the thing. And I thought about that really, really, really, really, really. I mean, it's 365 days a year. And you take that times 10 years, that's 3,650 days in 10 years. And you take 3,000 and multiply that by 3. That's like 11,000, 12,000.

0: by the time you're 30 years old. And just at that number, at those dates, at that number, and if you double that, you know, but here's the point. What have you done with the days? What have you done?
1: Well, that.
0: Go ahead, William.
1: That's it. And, you know, you remember the book that was written not too very long ago called Purpose Driven Life. Rick Warren,
0: right,
1: a pastor out in California, wrote it. And it was just a sweeping kind of revelation for so many people to believe that life should be lived on purpose, not as if we're just wandering and meandering and being pushed by the to and fro by the winds of life, but to have an actual purpose. No different than if you get in your car, you got a purpose. You're going somewhere. There's a destination in mind. And that tells you then how you're going to do the journey, how you prepare for the journey. And that's what I think is lost in our public education system. You know, you spoke of funerals. On Thursday, I'm going to go up to my little hometown, and I'm going to be part of a memorial service to memorialize a life well lived. My third, fourth, and fifth grade teacher, who you've heard me talk about here on the show, Miss Davis, passed away. She was 96. And I would talk to her about once a month, once every 6 weeks. And she delighted me. I just loved talking to her because she was such, she was so instrumental in helping me understand that life does have a purpose. And life is only really lived when it's lived on purpose, and so I delight. I think Scripture also says over there in Psalms, when the Bible talks about God giving us 70 years, and if He delights, He'll give us 10 more. And I'm very grateful that I've gotten my 70. And I'm working on my 10 additional, and hopefully they'll give me a few more after that.
0: Well, and you've talked about her all the time, and she really made an impression in your life.
1: There's no question about it. You know, I talk about that three-legged stool onto which my life was set. It was my daddy's house, the schoolhouse, and the church house. And quite frankly, that those three places were the building blocks for America. When I'm going to be talking to Jonathan Tobin today on his interview with Jonathan Turley, who is a Fox News commentator, and we're going to be talking about the American Revolution. You know, why was it different from the French Revolution? And so much of the difference had to do with the purpose of the people involved. From somebody like Thomas Paine, who really saw his life only come to life during the American Revolution. And so there are instruments of building a life, and I talk often about what I learned as a kid, and from that I take it with me every day. And when you play the song that you play when I come on, Let's Teach the Children a New Way, it's kind of getting back to the old way, living life on purpose. That's what we're talking about.
0: Yeah, and one of the keys in the French Revolution to the American is Americans came in with equality, and the French came in with equity, because they were trying to separate the privileged and what the privileged got, and to make sure that each person could be privileged as well, which it doesn't work that way. The whole societal system, you know, of equity versus equality, the two main differences in France and the USA, if I remember from my old political science days.
1: Yeah. Well, you're doing great, because you know, we still study those two different revolutions, along with the Russian Revolution. And quite frankly, what we talk about is that there was a common thread, and that was rage. Rage is sort of the fuel.

0: that revolutions run on. But it was only the American experience that ended differently from, you know, the Russian experience, where the Tsar was killed and his family in a bloody, bloody episode. In France, the Louis XVI and Marie Antoinette were killed, and many, many other clergy, 3,000 or 4,000 clergy, noblemen, the political opposition. You know, well, what was the difference between Russia and France and the American Revolution? Well, our revolution started when we declared that our rights come from God, not from government. That was the antecedent to the Constitution. The Constitution is nothing but a governing document. But prior to the governing document, there was a declaration that our rights come from God, and we grant to the government the opportunity to govern us. We give them the consent, and that's what makes us different. Now, whether we can keep that is what we're going to talk about today, because there are the Jacobins out there. You know, they want to destroy the Constitution. Oh, man, let's when we take over the Senate, we're going to expand the Supreme Court. We're going to get rid of the Electoral College. Well, the Constitution is what has kept us from going crazy when the rage is in the streets. And all we have to do is look out on any day, look at the news of any day, and we can see the rage in the street. But we've got the Constitution that is the instrument that holds the rage, that contains the rage. And that's what we're going to be talking about today. Yeah. By the way, go to Wake Up with Mr. Beal. Sign up for alerts and get all of our show notes and the stuff that interests me, that causes me to want to come on this show and to talk to you every Tuesday, Bob.
1: Well, I'll say this on Merriam-Webster says that even though they have the same root, equality is about sameness, equity is about fairness. And so they say that equity is distributed based on need, resources, while equality is evenly distributed in resources regardless of need. The whole point is that we have the equal opportunity. That's what we fight for. That's what we struggle for. And by having the opportunity, you can't guarantee the outcome, but you want to make sure the opportunity is there. And that's what's so missing when people feed on what they call the inequity, because this person didn't achieve A, B, and C. Well, maybe they didn't want to achieve it, you know, but I don't know. Anyway, let's take our break so we can come back with you and your guest, Mr. Bill.
0: Thank you, sir.
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4: They came from every corner of the country, from small towns and big cities. 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

0: 882-5397, 882-KEYS. The War on Liberty. On this edition of Make Up Mr. Bill, Jonathan Tobin is editor-in-chief of the Jewish News Syndicate. And he interviewed attorney Jonathan Turley on his new book, Turley's new book, Rage and the Republic, The Unfinished Story of the American Revolution. Mr. Bill has four questions for Jonathan. What was it about Jonathan Turley's book entitled that caused you to want to interview him? How are the results of the American Revolution, which resulted in a 250-year-old democracy and representative republic, different from the results of the French Revolution, which resulted in bloody terror? Through the common thread in both revolutions was rage. How did the U.S. Constitution prevent us from allowing mobs to engage in rage against our government versus the French Revolution, which did not protect its government officials, members of the clergy, and political opponents? And four, what was the most important thing you learned from the interview that can help us maintain our democracy for another 250 years? Here to answer these questions is Jonathan Tobel. Good morning, sir. And welcome to
1: Jonathan
0: South Texas.
1: Tobin, this is Bill Calhoun. That voice that you heard reading your bio is my good friend Bob Jones. Welcome back to Wake Up with Mr. Bill. Thank you for coming by.
2: Thank you. It's great to be back with you.
1: So, Jonathan, I was thinking about inviting Jonathan Turley on to talk about his book, Rage and the Republic. And then I thought, well, it may be interesting to talk to you because I listened to your podcast, the interview that you actually did with Jonathan Turley, and it stimulated so many questions that I thought it would be better to talk to you. So let me ask you this first question. What was your interest in wanting to interview Jonathan Turley, who, by the way, we all watched?

0: watch on Fox News from time to time.
1: Yeah, well, I wanted to have Professor Turley back on my show. He's a wonderful and very clear-minded thinker about legal issues and about history as well, because my interest is primarily in the history and how it impacts us, you know, today. And his book is particularly timely as we approach our nation's 250th birthday, because it asks us to, you know, ponder the questions of how this republic survived. Benjamin Franklin famously said after the Constitutional Convention, when somebody asked him, you know, what have you guys cooked up for us in Philadelphia? And he said, it's a republic if you can keep it. And to date, we still have kept it, but it's as much under fire and under attack as it has ever been, as it was in the years of the founding of this republic. And it's worth pondering how that happened, how the founding fathers of the United States created thing lasted, and why other revolutions, including those like France, which were initially thought to be modeled after what had already happened in America, why they failed. Professor Turley traces the problems, the challenges facing all democracies throughout history. The United States is the first example of a democratic republic that actually succeeded, because all previous efforts at creating such, you know, free institutions, you know, not authoritarian, not monarchies, they all failed, and they all failed for, you know, a basic reason, in that, you know, it's all well and good to talk about freedom and everybody has a choice and, you know, government with the consent of the governed. But how do you govern, you know, in the face of the rage of mobs? And mobs have undone every democracy prior to that of the United States, including what happened, especially what happened in ancient Athens. People get together and they get angry and they want to change things right away. And ultimately it leads, as it certainly did in France and as it could have done in the United States and as it may yet do in the United States, these rageful mobs, you know, it leads to bloodshed. It leads to not, you know, well, okay, well, we'll change the way we do things and everybody will be happy, but it leads to mayhem. And how do we keep our, you know, a free system of government without it descending into mayhem? And the answer is by the rule of law, by setting up constitutional, a system that can regulate, that can channel the energy of the people into elections and regulate it. You know, the interesting thing is that as much as they were, you know, trying to overturn, you know, to turn the world upside down, the American founding fathers were very concerned about the threat that would come from the very forces that they were seeking to harness as they revolted against Britain, which is to say angry people who didn't like their taxes, who didn't like their government, taking, you know, things into their own hands. They'd seen it in the streets of Boston and Philadelphia when mobs got angry, just as they, when mobs got angry in Athens and would soon get angry in France. And the difference here is that we set up, you know, a constitution that preserved the rule of law, that didn't let the country be run by mobs. And this is really relevant today, because we see mobs now. We see the mobs, you know, we saw it in 2020, during the Black Lives Matter summer, when people took the law into their own hands because they were angry about the death of George Floyd. We see these mobs in the streets, which I particularly cover, you know, these anti-Semitic demonstrations against Israel and targeting Jews. This is a familiar pattern throughout world history, and it's always the impulse. People want to change everything, and they don't want to wait. They don't want to go.

0: two systems. They don't want to have anything modifying their rage. And what happens then is that they run amok. And our system is designed to prevent that. But, you know, in France, when they had a revolution with a lot of fine words and a lot of good intentions, it turned into, you know, blood in the streets. And that's happened all over the world. And, you know, it may yet happen here if we do not preserve our constitutional system. And the trouble is, as you've already alluded to in your opening, there are people who want to overturn that constitutional system.
1: Yep.
0: They claim to have good motives. You know, everybody's a hero of their own novel, as I like to say. But in trying to, you know, pack the Supreme Court, you know, overturn the Electoral College, basically anything that is an obstacle to their will being done right away, you know, to go through a process of checks and balances where they have to listen to other people, they want to sweep it away because they think their good intentions and their big ideas are so worthy that should make everybody listen to them. But when that happens, in the end, it destroys democracy and it leads to bloodshed.
2: And we'll be right back with more Jonathan with Wake Up with Mr. Bill.

0: To the polls today, primary election day, Maine's high-stakes U.S. Senate contest has been generating a lot of interest all around the country. And China's reporting its exports picked up pace last month, rising 19.4% from 1 year earlier. More details, srnnews.com.
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3: KEYS. Mr. Bill's guest this morning, Jonathan Tobin, interviewed attorney Jonathan Turley on his book, Rage in the Republic, The Unfinished Story of the American Revolution. They're having a discussion about Jonathan Tobin. See, they both named Jonathan. Jonathan Tobin's take on Jonathan Turley's book. Go ahead, gentlemen.
4: Jonathan, one of the things that was really insightful when I listened to your podcast as you interviewed Jonathan Turley was the fact that rage is common. It's the fuel for revolution. It's nothing new, and you made that very clear at the onset. But you also talked about this need to have a vehicle to contain the rage, which is what other revolutions around the country and throughout history did not have. But what I found interesting was you talked about something prior to the development and the writing of the American Constitution, and that was the Declaration of Independence. How it was really clear at the onset where our rights come from. Can you talk a little bit about the role of the Declaration of Independence, which came prior to the writing of the Constitution?
5: Yeah, that is a really important point. And what is amazing to me, and I think a lot of other people, is that there are a lot of really prominent people in our media and in politics that don't understand a basic fact, you know, about the Declaration of Independence. The Declaration of Independence declares that our rights, you know, come from our Creator. They are not a gift of a government or a king or any earthly institution. We derive them from God. We are endowed by them, as Thomas Jefferson wrote in the Declaration of Independence.
4: Yep.
5: And that it's very important not to treat government as the God. And when we do, then rights are just, you know, if it's a gift of some politician, then a politician can take it away. And that's what they've always wanted to do. So we've had these exchanges with people like Senator Tim Kaine of Virginia and various, you know, various mainstream media people where they say, well, if you believe that, rights come from God, you're a religious fanatic. You're no different from the people who run, you know, the Islamist, people who run Iran. You don't actually believe in democracy. And it's like, no, read the Declaration of Independence. The reason why we had the Americans have the right to revolt is because their rights were being taken away from them. And the King of England and the Parliament in London and no earthly power had the right to take those rights away because they were endowed by our Creator. That's the basic truth of American democracy. And we set up a system of government to protect those rights, protect the right of the individual. This is what the rule of law is all about. It's what our Constitution and the Bill of Rights that followed it were set up to protect. But it started, as you rightly say, with the Declaration of Independence, which is the founding document of our nation, and that roots us in a basic understanding about government that I think many people on the left still refuse to understand. They think they can

0: you know, remake the world. They can do anything they like. And because they think that rights don't come, you know, whether they believe in God or not, they think that rights are merely a gift of government, just as they treat taxation as this. If you're allowed to keep your money, that's a present from government rather than it belongs to you, and you know you may have to pay some of it to protect, you know, in order to keep the state running, but it's not a gift from them. We have rights as individuals. That's what it means to be. That's what the American democratic, our federal republic was designed to protect, and the basic argument with the left in this country and around the world is this question of where rights come from. Now, you know, we've created, you know, we have an indirect democracy. We elect people to pass laws, to govern us, and we hope they do it justly. But they are there as representatives of the will of the people. And, you know, we have, you know, a system of checks and balances to keep them in check, to make sure that there, you know, there is no tyranny, executive power, and there is no tyranny of the mob to overturn it. That's the great, beautiful balance that our system was set up to protect. But it doesn't work if you think that you can overturn it, and that's what communism and Marxism is all about. It's about remaking the world and acting as if individuals have no rights, only collectives do.
1: Can I ask a question? Let me ask.
0: That is what protecting democracy is really all about.
1: Right. I'd like to ask a question because the bottom line is we the people, okay, of the people, for the people, but with the rampant miseducation of the masses of the people, and the left's desire to spread chaos under which they can come in and try to remake a system, where do you see us going, even going into the midterms and going into the future of the next, hopefully, 250 years, Jonathan?
0: Yeah, well, you know, Franklin's question still hangs over us. You know, it's a republic if you can keep it. And there, as Professor Turley, you know, writes in his latest book, there's no guarantee that we will keep it, because the same forces, the same the spirit of rage and the mobs that threatened the early republic, that turned France's revolution into a bloodbath and many other examples around the world, that still threatens us. It's more than ever. So heading into another election, there is a possibility in the coming years that, you know, and it seems to be what many in the Democratic Party want to do, is to basically throw off the guardrails, pack the courts, change our government in ways that will allow them to remake our republic in a way that it will no longer be protecting the rights of the individual, that there will no longer be these checks and balances, which work against both parties. You know, either party, any side, both sides of the spectrum, can overreach the basic, you know, the genius of American democracy has always been, you know, rooted in the moderation of the people and their instincts to always, you know, push back against when either party goes too far in trying to get their way. The Democrats don't want to, many on the left, particularly within the Democratic Party, don't want to play by these rules. They don't believe in the rule of law or the checks and balances because it's stopping them from doing whatever it is they want to do, whatever schemes it has to do with their, you know, left-wing economics. And it also just has to do with their drive for power, which motivates all politicians, no matter where they are. And our system set up by the founders stops that. And if we remove these checks and balances, if we, pack the court, do everything they want to do, then our republic won't be kept.
1: But they also want to get
0: face, and that's what the voters should always keep in mind whenever they're told by any set of leaders or politicians or parties that just listen to us. Let's suspend the rules. Let's do whatever we want. Let's listen to the mobs, you know, in the streets. Let's give them their way. If that happens, you know,

0: then all bets are off. And the fears that were very much a part of what drove the people who sat down in Philadelphia at the Constitutional Convention in 1787, those fears could be realized today just as much as they might have been then.
1: But they had prayer. In fact, when they couldn't agree, they sat down and they had a week of prayer. And the left wants to get rid of any notion of there being a God, therefore no such thing as a moral law. And the Constitution, as the founders said, was written for a moral people. Isn't that as important that they're atheistic and all? Isn't that just as key to what they're trying to achieve?
0: I think that's a very good point. Now, John Adams, who was not actually at the Constitutional Convention, but was our first, but was, you know, part of the committee that drafted the Declaration of Independence and then our first vice president and second president, he famously said that our Constitution was set up only for the government of a moral and religious people. It was entirely unsuited for any other kind of people. And by that he meant it was a system of balances, of checks and balances, of people who understood their rights came from God and that there were limits. You know, they didn't worship, you know, when you think everything comes from man, then you worship man, and that leads to terror, it leads to violence. You know, when you don't fear God, you fear nothing. And when you fear nothing, you know, anything is possible, and usually it means anything horrible is possible. So, yeah, I think that's part of this. You know, we have a system that establishes no religion, and that's entirely right. You know, we have a system which, you know, all people of all faiths or of no faith have the same rights, and no, we don't privilege one faith over another, and never should, and we should never do so. But we are a country which works with a system that works with a religious and moral people, because that is an understanding that if our rights come from God, then we have to fear God, and we have to understand that there are limits on what we can and should not do, and that leads to a democracy that works. And when you take that away, boy, you know, you see what happens in Marxist systems, you see what happens in tyrannies. And it's not good, and it's something that we should fear in this country. When we see these mobs in the streets and their rage and their anger, and the rage can come from all different kinds of directions, but when you don't have a system of constitutional limits on government with a knowledge that our rights don't derive from, you know, whatever temporary majority, but from basically we are endowed by our creator with these basic rights, then democracy is out the window. And many of the people who claim that they are, you know, trying to defend democracy are actually doing the opposite.
2: Yep.
0: And
2: you know, Jonathan, I can assure you that our democracy, our democratic republic will survive as long as there are clear voices like yours, which is the reason why I love listening to your podcast, Think Twice. You encourage us to think for ourselves. I love listening to Jonathan Tobin daily. Why don't you tell the people where they can follow you, which is what I do every day.
0: Well, thanks very much. As editor-in-chief of JNS, please go to jns.org. 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And you can follow me on X at Jonathan_Tobin. Thanks very much.
1: Thank you, sir.
2: You are a great friend of the show, Jonathan Tobin. We'll catch up with you the next time, my friend.
0: Well, look forward to it. Thank you.
1: Right. Be safe and be well. And we'll be right back.
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0: is, Mr. Bill. You preachers, you lying politicians. I think he got everybody in there, Mr. Bill.
1: Well, he was doing his part to try to remind us of the fact that we all have a role to play. That's the beauty of America, man. We've all got a contribution that we can make. And that's just been my outlook on life. You know, they used to say to me in the little church house where I grew up, when God, one door closes, God opens another. And that's been, I've embraced that when I lost my sight. That was so important for me to remember that I looked with anticipation. Okay, God, what you gonna do now? I mean, I have given up the things that were so much a part of my life for so many years, my career and my businesses and all of the things that I thought were important, they had to go. So what you gonna do now? And I talk to people all the time about the peace and equanimity that comes from not being able to have sight, because sight can be a distraction. And the communal relationship that was deepened with God as a result of not having sight was something new to me. I didn't expect that, but that's exactly what happened. And I learned these kinds of endearing universal truths from Miss Davis, who I will join with others on Thursday to eulogize. She's the one that said to me from the schoolhouse or the church house, because I saw her every day at the schoolhouse, and then I saw her on Sunday as she led Sunday school and Bible drill and, you know, these other things that became so important in my life. But she was always like an anchor, and what she taught anchored me, particularly when I ran into some of these hardships in my life. So I remember having a conversation with her, I don't know, maybe 2-3 years ago, and I said, Ms. Davis, what did you think when the Supreme Court ruled? Because, Bob, when I started, you know, public school, we always stood and said the pledge, and we always recited a prayer. That was just standard. And so when the Supreme Court came out with this ruling that prayer was no longer allowed in school, I remember asking her, I don't know, a couple, 3 years ago, what were your thoughts? And she said, I remember, you know, our pastor at the little church that we all went to. She said, I remember him saying to us that although the Supreme Court has ruled prayer cannot be orally recited in the classroom, she said, our pastor said, you can still recite the prayer in your heart and God will hear you. And that's what she told me just a couple of years ago.
0: And that is correct. That is

0: These are the things that anchor Americans. So when Benjamin Franklin said, you know, a republic, if you can keep it, and your comment there, your reminder of what distinguishes us from other countries and prayer and the role of God, that's why I always talk about that three-legged stool onto which my life was set. My daddy's house, the church house, and the schoolhouse, I absolutely mean that. And that it was that stool that allowed my daddy's grandchildren and great-grandchildren to move from abject poverty to having five doctorates in my family. It because of the clarity, the things that he believed were really clear to me. I didn't have to accept them. I could go off and do something crazy. But he made it really clear, Billy, this is what's important. And Miss Davis echoed those things. And the pastor echoed those things. And there was this continuity between these three legs of this stool, my daddy's house, the church house, and the schoolhouse.
1: Hey, I'm listening. That's the way we were brought up. That's the way we were raised. And that gives you what they call a pole star. There's got to be something in a person's life, especially starting out as children, that when they're faced with choices, and this is choices away from home, how do they make a decision on what's to do it or not to do it, to go or not to go, to be or not to be? Where is that if you don't give them a balance? If you don't give them a balance, which gives them a choice, because that's what it's about when it's all said and done. Even God grants us all free will, volition. He grants us those things. But we've got to give the information so that people have some kind of marker to see the difference and to make a choice.
0: Well, we all, as parents, want to see the fruits of our labor in our children. And there's no greater pleasure. I've got only just the one son. And there's no greater pleasure than Billy coming over on Sundays and we sitting out on the patio and having his 56 this coming November. But there's no greater pleasure, Bob, and I know that you have this same kind of a relationship with your children, than to sit there and listen to them, because you remember when they were little tots. I remember when Billy was born on a Sunday about 11:50 there at Riverside Hospital in Houston. And now to hear him talk to me as a man with his own ideas and his own questions, and yet to see and hear values that my daddy taught to me, to hear them in him, man, that's what life is all about. And that's where you start to be able to understand that moving on from this life may not be so bad, because you can see what you've left. You can experience it. It's the gift from God when you know that, hey, I've tried to instill some universal principles in this child of mine. So that's what a life well lived was all about, or is all about. That's why I'm going to celebrate my third, fourth, and fifth grade teacher. And I say that, Bobby, because, listen, man, there were only three rooms in the schoolhouse, and there were multiple grades. And, you know, she was my third, fourth, and fifth grade teacher, and she used to tell me all the time, I'd have to tell you to put your hand down. And I thought that was so unfair, because I studied my lesson, and I knew the answer. And she said, but somebody else needed to answer the question. And I told her, I used to say, that was just not fair. But I love Miss Davis, and I will miss her.
1: Yeah, and then again, there's wit, there's wisdom in giving somebody else another chance, whether they're right or wrong, giving them an opportunity to express and step out. But
0: when you're the kid who wants to impress his teacher, man, you're not thinking about giving some other student an opportunity. You want to show the teacher that you have the.
1: Hey, hello. Yeah, that's true. There's a lot of truth in that. All right, William, we appreciate the time that you spend and the work that you put in.
0: We love you, Bobby. Bye-bye.
1: Take care. This is K.

0: 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This portion of the Bob Jones Show being brought to you by Cott's Law. You know, living here on the coast, we all understand storms, and you can see it building. Clouds roll in, the wind shifts. And if you don't act early, it can hit harder than you expected. Dealing with the IRS is a lot like that. It starts with a notice, and then the penalties, and then enforcement. And before you know it, you're dealing with levies, garnishments, and a whole lot of pressure. And most folks don't plan to be there. It's not that they ignored it. They just didn't have a clear path forward, so it kept coming and pushed down the road. And that's why I want to tell you about Cott's Law right here in Corpus Christi. They step in, deal directly with the IRS, help you put a plan in place to move forward. So if you're dealing with the IRS right now, don't wait for the storm to get worse. Call Cott's Law at 361-504-0654. That's 361-504-0654. Tell them Bob told us about us. It's time for another edition of Long Hauling with Hope. Good morning, ma'am.
1: Good morning. It's feeling long, isn't it? It's feeling very long.
0: I've been on with guests and people all morning long. I had two in the studio, two on a phone in Houston, and then I had another one on the phone, Jonathan Turbin, by the way, and Mr. Bill, he was in Houston, and Jonathan, I think he's in Washington, just talking and
1: this is what it takes to get the truth out. We were talking about, you know, that ethic, if you will, sort of a standard to live by. Mm-hmm. It's you have to be kind of tireless, but of course we do get tired from time to time.
0: Yeah, they should see me at the end of the shows, and I'm gonna tell you that just about everybody, because I got to listen to them all, because I got to make sure what goes out over Keys is presentable, representative, is follows ethics, rules, guidelines, because we know that there's certain guidelines, things you cannot say.
1: Yes, that I might be prone to without somebody bleep me out.
0: No way. But you got to pay attention.
1: Yeah.
0: And that works. In fact, I was glad to hear a doctor say, well, you might not walk as much as you should walk, but the amount of brain power you use burns a lot of energy.
1: More.
0: And I said, oh, I didn't think about
1: that. Oh, 100%. I mean, I learned that through recovery from long COVID, where exertion is exertion, and actually the brain uses a lot more glucose than your muscles.
0: Yeah, no, yeah. I don't think people realize that at all, which is why I'm not getting fat sitting there in the chair.
1: Bob's working out. We had this on air, we should say, you know, working out or in the gym or something. I love it.
0: Yeah, put one up there.
1: That's awesome. Well, let's make our listeners work a little bit to keep up with us today. I decided to do something that's a little off the beaten path, okay? But I'm going to do a history lesson that I feel is a cautionary tale, but as informative, like this is information that a lot of people don't have, and I learned a long time ago and find very interesting. So while it may seem a little off the beaten, bear with me, I think the relevance will prove striking on a few levels. We ready to roll?
0: Ready to roll. This edition of Long Hauling.
1: Yes.
0: With Hope.
1: I begin by taking you back to 1895, the smoky, velvet-draped world of fin de siècle, that's end of the century, Vienna. A dazzling cultural capital bursting with modern art, like Gustav Klimt, radical music, like Arnold Schoenberg, and hugely influential philosophers like Nietzsche, who emphasized the irrational, unconscious forces that drive man. It was the last brilliant flowering of a dying empire. The Habsburg Empire. It was a sprawling and chaotic patchwork of different nationalities, languages, religions. Germans and Hungarians and Czechs and Ukrainians and Serbs all held together by an aging emperor, Franz Joseph, who'd been on the throne since 1848. By 1900, that was a long haul for him too. By 1900, ethnic nationalism was ripping the empire apart from the inside. The intellectual elite in Vienna knew the whole thing was a

House of Cards at that point, and Viennese culture became hyper-fixated on pleasure, art, and psychology as a coping mechanism for the impending political apocalypse they all knew was coming. A writer named Karl Kraus famously called Vienna of that time, quote, a laboratory for world destruction. I think that's interesting. In this seething social structure, the roles of men and women were glaringly polarized. Like men, women were highly educated, and yet social mores created expectations very similar to English Victorian society, that they be perfectly pure, decorative, entirely submissive wives and mothers. The sexual taboos were similar to Victorian England, but the setting was entirely different. Vienna was a city obsessed with sex. Brothels and mistresses were an open secret for men, but upper-class women were forced to pretend it all didn't exist. The sexual taboos extended to a kind of omerta, the mafiosa code of silence as honor, and affected an extreme social policing based on self-censorship. But underneath this censorship, the women began to speak, or should I say their bodies did. They began exhibiting bizarre, unexplainable physical symptoms. Back then, the medical establishment slapped the label hysteria on these conditions. That's from the Greek word for uterus, hystera. It was assumed women just had unstable, what they called wandering wombs, or fragile nerves. So when Freud opened his practice at Bergasse 19, his office became a magnet for these women. And here's what that looked like in his practice and the symptoms that his patients presented. Conversion disorder, what was called conversion disorder, a total paralysis of limbs, sudden blindness, or perhaps the inability to speak, called mutism, despite their having perfectly healthy nerves and muscles. Tics and spasms, like uncontrollable coughing, facial grimaces, or sudden fainting spells. Might have had something to do with their corsets there, I don't know. But and hallucinations, seeing or hearing things, often accompanied by a state of delirium. Now, prior to Freud, such conditions were treated with harsh physical therapies, like isolation in dark rooms, cold baths, or what was called electrotherapy. Now, this was long before what we know as electroshock, and much milder. But though it was much milder, it was equally bizarre. Doctors used hand-cranked machines or early batteries connected to metal rollers, wire brushes, or sponges. They would run these electrified rollers over the patient's paralyzed limbs, their backs, you know, and or necks, and caused sharp localized pain, muscle twitching, and skin irritation. Or the patient would sit in a porcelain bathtub filled with warm water, and the doctor would lower these electrified metal plates into the tub alongside the patient. Can you imagine? So these were used by doctors as a form of, I guess, what we'd call tough love, to shock a patient out of these psychosomatic symptoms. Like the psyche expressing itself through the soma, how we would talk about it today. In fact, when Freud first opened his private practice in 1886, he bought all this stuff. He had the latest, most expensive electrotherapy equipment because that's what a cutting-edge neurologist did, you know, and he was going to be that. He spent about a year hooking his wealthy, anxious female patients up to these contraptions. But he quickly realized two things. One, it didn't work. And two, it was delusional. The symptoms might disappear for a day or two. That could be placebo or sort of an aftermath of shock. But they always came back. And then he realized the treatment had no more effect than any other form of suggestion, which would indicate a placebo effect. So Freud, alongside his mentor, a man named Joseph Breuer, tried something radically different called the talking cure. These are the guys who invented it. Instead of
mildly electrocuting them.

0: He told his clients to lie down on a couch, relax, and just talk about whatever came to mind. Can you imagine? What a relief after having been mildly electrocuted. This was very radical stuff, what Freud and Breuer were doing. And what they discovered, what Freud in particular discovered in very short order, was that through what they're calling free association, as these women talked about, whatever, these women trace their symptoms back to a buried traumatic memory.
1: And we'll go into that when we return.
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3: Let me know when we're back, because So I'm going to recap where we were, so you guys can follow along with this history. Freud had been in practice now for about a year, realizing that the things he'd been trying, this mild electrocution of his patients, wasn't working. So he and his mentor came up with this radically different thing, the talking cure. They were the first. I mean, this was really radical.
4: Lay down on the couch and you just talk, and he sits there.
3: Free associate. That's what he was encouraging, and that's what happened. And what he discovered in short order was that through this process of free association, these women were tracing their symptoms back to buried traumatic memories.
4: Mm.
3: Okay, here we go. In 1896, okay, I think he's been in practice already 10 years, Freud published a paper called The Etiology of Hysteria. In it, he argued that at the root of every single case of hysteria was a real, literal event of premature sexual abuse, usually perpetrated by a father, uncle, or a male relative during early childhood. Freud called this, quote, the source of the Nile, unquote, of mental illness. In today's parlance, we would call this complex PTSD as opposed to regular PTSD. There's a lot to unpack there too. And if Freud had stuck to his guns, we could have begun this journey to ending this terrible suffering of complex PTSD 100 years earlier. But didn't turn out that way, Bob. I call what follows the great recanting, and it is an object lesson in how the world works even today. A year after he published his groundbreaking paper, Freud reneged. He abandoned the idea that all these women had actually been abused, and replaced that with the theory of infantile sexuality and fantasy. He claimed that the unconscious mind cannot tell the difference between a vividly imagined wish and a real memory. Now, you may recall Nietzsche's influence somewhat here. But here was the real problem. If his original theory were true, it meant that child abuse was rampant in the highest echelons of Viennese high society. And by suggesting that the respected wealthy patriarchs of Vienna and his patrons were systematically abusing their daughters, well, that wasn't going to fly. Freud was committing professional suicide. And that's, in fact, what happened. He began arguing that his patients weren't remembering real events, rather that they were remembering childhood wishes and Oedipal desires that they had repressed because they felt so very guilty about them.
4: Oedipal from Oedipus and the Oedipus complex being

0: in love with your mother or a parent.
1: Well, of course, Oedipus didn't know it was his mother. Okay, it's a little bit different.
0: Yeah, but that little detail.
1: Yeah, just a little. Okay. So he invented that concept to save his own career and to protect the reputation of Vienna's elite. It was a masterful, if somewhat pretzel-like, reimagination of blame the victim. He had the evidence of real systemic trauma staring him in the face, and by reclassifying it as fantasy, he effectively gaslit generations of women and handed predators an historical get-out-of-jail-free card. And, incidentally, created a form of treatment, psychoanalysis, that typically lasted year after year after year and was essentially a form of indentured slavery for the patient to her analyst. You might remember Woody Allen used to make jokes about this all the time in his films, his relationship to his analyst.
0: Yeah, and he was as freakish.
1: And he
0: as
1: was
0: anybody.
1: A pedophile. Also, so I'm just connecting the dots, Bob. You know that's what I do. Thanks for hanging with me here. So when Freud published, it was just going back here, his original theories 10 years earlier in 1896, the reaction is just what you expected from the Viennese Medical Society. It was glacial. He was frozen out. He was ridiculed, socially ostracized, and his private practice began to dry up. The Viennese.
0: Well, why would they do that when he was giving them what they
1: no,
0: wanted?
1: No, it's before. I'm sorry. When he published his original theories in 1896. So the Viennese elite, I know I should have probably moved these around. I'm just revisiting here. The Viennese elite that comprised this august body, the medical society, did not want a doctor suggesting that their respectable homes were dens of abuse. But the moment that Freud recanted was also the exact moment of the embrace of his new theories that allowed him to transform from a despised medical outcast into the revered, globally celebrated godfather of modern psychology. So I will leave you here in these velvet-draped, smoky rooms for a moment to ponder the possible relevance of such a history to the contemporary phenomenon of, say, the Epstein files, or John Podesta's art collection, or perhaps to the recent revelations of a UK MP, Andrew Bridgen, who says that British intelligence is well aware of the rape, torture, and organ harvesting of British children, and that investigations would lead to senior politicians and the royal family, if they were ever conducted, of course. Or maybe, Bob, the symbology of Moloch worship that is hidden in plain sight, even in today's culture?
0: I.e. abortions, etc., for use. They claim medical use or this, that, and the other, or to hide. You know, back in the day when the priests and all, and the Catholics would impregnate nuns and others. Sometimes they would even take the nun and board her up behind brick walls. I mean, what kind of stuff is that?
1: Moloch worship? Or the trafficking of children, that all the children that go missing? It's staggering the amount of children that go missing every year.
0: Well,
1: what is going on? They're being trafficked.
0: I could never get it in any moral kind of honest type of that
1: Wait a minute.
0: Says to
1: You're...
0: the world, send me your unaccompanied children.
1: Well, there's that.
0: who would do that?
1: Sorry, I'm laughing. It's so absurd. I don't know what else to do.
0: It's the little laugh to keep.
1: But you're an Old Testament guy. You know I'm not. I won't have anything to do with that. But you know, it's all through the Old Testament, right? This has been going on since time immemorial.
0: All the books.
1: They used to take the children and throw them in the fire. People would bring their children to Moloch. That was a form of worship. And they would incinerate them in the fire. They were sacrificed to this power.
0: And I also didn't hear about organ harvesting in England. Really?
1: Mm-hmm.
0: I haven't heard that at all. I know the Chinese do it.
1: I know, but...

0: this guy just came out and said it.
1: He's a member of parliament too, though.
0: Uh-huh, he is.
1: Hmm, that's interesting. I'm to read more about that.
0: Yeah, we should look into it, eh?
1: Yeah. Yeah, and if you're around, we will.
0: Good.
1: That's clear. There's no doubt about it. We're getting ready to go to a break. So right now you're leaving us here in this velvet-draped, smoky room.
0: And I want you to be thinking about connecting the dots from Vienna to today's D.C., if you will, or London.
1: Well, what they would call Freud, say they was doing back then, is gaslighting. But the movie hadn't been made yet, so they didn't have that term.
0: That's correct.
1: But, because that's all, I mean, when I went to college, you know, take Psych 1, get right into Freud.
0: Mm-hmm. Yes, exactly.
1: Right off the bat.
0: Revered.
1: And you walk around and look at everybody and try to figure out what was their hookup with their mamas.
0: He was a traitor.
1: I didn't know that until you said
0: it. A traitor to humanity.
1: Thank you for the story. We'll continue more of Long Hauling with Hope. You don't want to miss the rest of the story. Somebody already said that, didn't they?
0: Yeah.
1: Yeah, but I know why. I can't wait to hear the rest
0: of this story. It's always a long story.
1: And it's called The Great...
0: Recanting.
1: Recanting. Stay with us.

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0: And we continue with this edition of Long Hauling with Hope, the great recanting. Take it back.
1: Okay.
0: Or well, we'll destroy you.
1: We're going to now sort of bring this whole story more into what we call modern historical context and then even contemporary. Okay. So we'll start by recalling that he who controls the language controls the narrative. This was precisely what George Orwell was driving at in his books, you know, Animal Farm, 1984. I find the history of the word hysteric relevant here, and every bit as interesting as the coining of the phrase conspiracy theorist, which we all know was invented by the CIA in the wake of the Kennedy assassination, for the purpose of discrediting anyone who questioned the official narrative of the Warren Commission report. Remember me telling the story about my mother pushing that copy of the report across the table to me after dinner one night. This is all well documented, by the way, and widely known. What's amazing to me, Bob, is that we're still on that same tight conceptual leash decades later from that highly successful psychological operation. You can still say conspiracy therapist about a therapist. I've coined a new phrase.
0: Freudian slip.
1: I'm a conspiracy therapist. I love it, Bob. I'm going to get a t-shirt. Anyway, this conceptual leash is still effective. You know, you can sort of, it's like a choke collar. You can put it on somebody and sort of yank them, you know. So to this day, to call someone a conspiracy theorist is the type of smear that implies mental instability. And it eliminates the necessity to take seriously the substance of their position. It is a ready-made mechanism to dismiss rather than refute. It's an immediate silencing that signals the end of discourse. And it is a cog in the machinery of self-censorship. It worked superbly on Sigmund Freud before the term was even coined. It serves regimes and their henchmen well, but of course not the people. May I also remind you that questioning someone's mental stability was a tactic widely and skillfully employed by the KGB in the Soviet Union in their liquidation of dissidents who were denounced and labeled mentally ill, then disappeared en masse to psychiatric institutions. So this strategy has a long pedigree and a proven track record. So my point, we're getting down to the nitty gritty here. The next time you may be tempted to label someone as hysterical, in a moral panic, as having their hair on fire, being neurotic, or a conspiracy theorist, I would direct your attention to the origins of such tactics. Back to Vienna, or the Gulag, or the post-Kennedy CIA. I invite you instead, rather than to blame the victim, see the smear for what it is, a proven but tired tactic to relieve yourself of the necessity of examining and responding to the substance of what is being argued. Turn the lens upon your own intellectual laziness and level up your own discourse. I believe we can all benefit by such a recalibration. What happened in Vienna doesn't stay in Vienna. The inchoate stress and anxiety associated with the death of empires –

0: the repeated trauma of experiencing predation is even more relevant today than in times past. In a world that is becoming exponentially complex and, I would argue, twisted and corrupt, our ability to grasp what is happening is increasingly and daily challenged. It is not nearly as simple as the task Freud had before him to discover the rot in the upper echelons of Viennese society. Those smeared as neurotic and hysterical, dismissed with condescension, and the implication that we are fearful and morally weak, might we, like Freud's patients, be canaries in the coal mine? Or even modern-day Cassandras, whose forecasts of the future were cursed to be disbelieved? Rather than suffering contempt, might we be acknowledged for the health and sanity we have sacrificed to be your early warning system? We are not necessarily neurotic, though some of us have been driven half mad, as I have discussed previously and openly on this show, not by some moral weakness, but by the trauma of experiencing predation. Many of us, however, are as clear-eyed as the veterans of foreign wars, who survived battlefields by their own wiles, to come home and present these same types of symptomologies to doctors who finally took them seriously and began in earnest to explore the treatment for PTSD. We too have earned our spurs. So I'm afraid the calm down little lady thing is not going to work with me. I am passionate and I am concerned. Those of you who have listened to some of my history with neurological Lyme and long-haul COVID understand how I had to go to bat for myself when my intense suffering was psychologized, in other words, attributed to mental instability, by doctors charged with understanding infectious diseases who instead preferred the ease of peddling psychiatric medications. Another subtle iteration of blame the victim. Certainly not the Department of Defense. So don't mistake my passion for fearfulness. The implication that I live in fear and do not trust my highest spiritual authority is perhaps the most deeply disturbing aspect of being called a fearmongerer. And I'll end with this. There's being an optimist and there's being in denial, because one is either simply unaware of one's own normalcy bias, or is oneself too frightened to face the truth? I am not a pessimist, but I am deeply cynical because I've been scrutinizing this system and its global infrastructure for decades. And I draw a line in the sand before I will subscribe to the puppet show that is presented to us as reality. It's clear to me that the engineering and fomenting of division among us is a favored form of weaponized control. We turn against one another to the absolute glee and glory of our puppet masters, be it through class, gender, age, race, or the ever-popular right-left-red-blue chasm. Recognize that when you subscribe to their time-honored tactics, you are participating in a well-documented military-grade mind control psyop that harvests your energy and deploys it against your fellows, who should properly be your allies. We will stand together as a species to oppose the forces arrayed against us that are even now openly discussing, planning for, and implementing the machinery of their post-human world, or as a species, we will cease to exist. It's that simple. As dire as this sounds, and it is dire, I too can quote scripture. For God hath not given us the spirit of fear, but of power and of love and a sound mind. That is our divine inheritance. It's also the credo of human sovereignty, and it's up to each and every one of us to claim it. It's my belief that God is counting on us to do so.
1: I think X factor there is that, yes, as you mentioned, Cassandra, she was gifted with

0: with seeing the truth before anybody else could see it. Mm-hmm. Okay, she knew that if they took that horse in, that it would be the end, the Trojan horse and all. Yeah. But the curse was that nobody would believe her. And I'm saying, for me, listening to all you've just said, what do you do with the ones that purport to be truth tellers? You know, something comes in there that has to differentiate between the people who really have the truth, even though you haven't heard it before, even though you haven't thought about it, as they connect the dots, because like you said, there's only a conspiracy theory until you connect the dots, then it ain't no theory.
1: It's therapy.
0: Okay, yeah, to do the work. You're talking about putting in the work. A lot of people don't put in the work. They don't have the time or the opportunity, or they just
1: or the fortitude.
0: Or the fortitude, because it gets long. It goes way in. One of the first things I do when I'm looking at anything, I'm reading and whatnot, I go to the background. Who mm-hmm. wrote it? Who are they associated with? Who are they connected with? What group are they part of? And you'd be surprised to see the interconnectivities of a lot of this stuff that comes out as official government positions.
1: Isn't that where the expression "the usual suspects" came from?
0: I like the other book, "The Confederacy of Dunces."
1: Oh yeah,
0: that title was a great title,
1: wasn't it? Though,
0: but there are those who say and purport to have the truth, which is my point. Al Gore knew he wasn't telling the truth. But look how many people accept it and believe it. And on one side, we're saying, well, this is the government. But on the, and you know, special interests, because he made a fortune, you know, talking about climate change and flying jets all over the world, blowing stuff into
1: carbon trading.
0: Yeah. But on the other hand, how are you to discern those who are telling the truth and those who are telling the truth without having to put that much work into it?
1: Well, I mean, I think you said the key word, and we talk about this all the time, discernment, discernment, discernment. And I do think this whole idea of claiming sovereignty is key, because we outsource so much. We outsource the truth. We expect other people to tell us what the truth is. We outsource our authority. We expect someone to come and save us. And this is why I'm talking all the time about politicians as being part of this corrupt system. No one is coming to save us. And, you know, it begins with you. It begins with me. We have to sharpen our knives, you know, of our mental capacity and our moral courage, because the answers are going to come from the bottom up, not the top down. I am not a Republican, I'm not a Democrat, I'm not even a libertarian. I am a populist through and through. I believe in the people, but the people have to learn how to believe in themselves, and they have to earn that right. And I believe that's the claiming of sovereignty. And it's not a picnic, and it's not a one-day event. It's a process. And I think that's what I'm always talking about here. What does it mean? It's a kind of a congruence. It's aligning what you know with what you feel, with what you do, with what you say. It's a type of integrity that becomes impregnable. And that's what I think we're really here about in these end times, if you want to call them that. Different traditions call them different things, but they're all talking about the same thing. And we all need to come up with our own response. And I believe that starts individually, so that we can take hands with our fellows, each and every one, and come up with a response that can defeat the enemy.
0: How can two walk together except they agree? We'll be right back.
1: Beautiful.
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0: Jensen is always giving me pop quizzes.
1: This is not a test.
0: Will I pass the test? Mr. Rubin suggests that Kolair installs water heaters.
1: Which we do.
0: And he's waiting for me to say the whole idea is preposterous.
1: Or is it?
0: What do I do?
1: You could look at the name on the purchase order.
0: Of course! 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
1: Let me know when you do. 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
0: Right away, sir.
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0: 882-5397-882-KEYS. Talking about, how would you say this in a nutshell?
1: Well,
0: all that you've been saying.
1: I think, you know, what's interesting is that long hauling, which started talking about COVID, has itself gone down a rabbit hole. And now we're looking, I'm looking at the long trajectories of all of these things that seem to have created this crunch time that we're in now.
0: Mm-hmm.
1: You know, I'd say the dive down the rabbit hole is a long journey. It invariably proves to be a very long journey. Think about Alice going down.
0: With that, unexpected twist and turn.
1: Yeah, and it goes deeper and deeper and deeper. And it's sort of the long haul has kind of morphed into that, which is interesting. I hadn't intended it for it to do so, but even just looking at, you know, COVID, the origins of COVID, long haul, and then taking me back into Lyme, and then taking me back into, you know, bioweapons
0: and then when you start mind control
1: and going on and on.
0: When you start seeing the government involvement in this stuff, and then you saw the agencies involvement in this stuff, and then you see the elite and people.
1: And then you go back into the origins of eugenics, and it just keeps going and it keeps going. And then what do you know? We end up with Moloch. Just, you know, you just can't go far enough.
0: Well, and so, everybody in the Old Testament didn't worship Moloch.
1: I understand, but that was a lot of the conflict that was going on.
0: That the so-called people got was being induced to follow that instead of just rejecting it outright.
1: Yeah, and then, yeah.
0: And a lot of people do that now. I mean, that's why they'll say, well, I don't know. The doctor said my kids might have Down syndrome, so it's better for me to abort it.
1: Or they might say I should give my child, you know, 70 vaccines when it's born, a newborn. I mean, it just the examples are rampant, Bob.
0: Yeah. But again, when we're talking, you're talking about not believing people who offer the truth. And the question is, how do you know which ones is offering the truth? And that's why I made that little light aside about trust, but verify.
1: Yeah, but verifying is hard because mind control and deep fakes and AI and holographic abilities, it just continues to get more and more sophisticated. So I'm talking about an internal guidance system. When I talk about human sovereignty, I'm talking about aligning to the highest truth by attuning your instrument to God.
0: Now you're really asking them to do something that they don't spend much time doing.
1: Well, what are the end times about if it's not about us stepping up to the plate?
0: Scott, you're on with Hope.
2: Hey, Hope. I came across an article that was, you know, you talk about PSYOP type stuff, but apparently in British Columbia, and I haven't verified this, so I apologize if it's conspiracy theory, which is hilarious to your point. But in British Columbia, they have a mental health act that a physician can issue a medical certificate for involuntary

0: voluntary admission for up to 48 hours. And the young man's name is Nicholas Jordan Wagner. He's a biophysics graduate and influencer in Vancouver. And the video shows him being approached by a police officer. And supposedly there's some psychiatrist that watched him in an environment and thought that he was acting a little weird, and then contacted the family. And then they basically said, you need to come in and we're going to have to evaluate you for 48 hours based upon suspicious behavior.
1: Did they euthanize him?
0: He took it to another level.
1: Yeah.
0: I just figured I'd send that in there and point that out. I haven't verified the truth of it, but it did strike me as, you know, relevant to what you were talking about as far as this elevation of, these word mind control, but certainly...
2: Yeah, but Scott, what is the difference between that and places in the Netherlands and Canada even, where they will do euthanasia, as you were mentioning, on young people with just a psychologist without any long-term knowledge of history, and they do it. And you can do it quickly.
1: With parental consent.
2: Yeah, no parental consent.
0: To your point, Bob, I mean, you can't drink, smoke, join the military until you're 21 years old or 18 for the military. But based upon a few conversations, doctors can now recommend gender reassignment.
1: Mm-hmm. Mm-hmm.
0: In California, I believe it went all the way to Gavin Newsom's desk. If the parent doesn't provide gender affirming care, they wanted to give the state the right to seize the kid.
1: Exactly.
2: So,
1: I mean, can you not hear Moloch behind the scenes here?
2: But the bottom line is, but the truth tellers, what I got today, among other things, was there are people who will tell you the truth and it's something they don't want to hear. And if you don't want to hear it, then you have a reluctance to believe it, but you need to know it, and it is the truth. How to obtain that so that you can make the best decision and be aware. Am I right, Hope?
1: You have to dismantle your own normalcy bias. Because we've been gaslit throughout history.
0: That is the nature of freedom of speech, isn't it?
1: Yes. And
0: it's supposed to be protected.
1: Right. But the problem is people protecting themselves from it because the cognitive dissonance is something that they cannot handle. It's too uncomfortable for them. They need to preserve their framework of cognitive reality, even as distorted as it may be and false. You know, essentially protecting themselves from the truth.
0: Yeah, it reminds me of the movie One Flew Over the Cuckoo's Nest with Nurse Cratchit, who ratcheted everything up to extreme proportions to the point to where they...
2: Hey, them thugs in there, they needed it. No.
1: I love that movie. Yeah, it's beautiful.
0: Great movie.
2: Thank you for your call, Scott.
0: Ahead of its time.
1: Thank you, Scott. Love hearing from you.
2: All right, 882-5397-882-KEYS. But again... There's so many people out there purporting to be telling the truth. And I know there's a summarizing in the Bible that if you don't have a love for the truth, then you'll believe a lie. And lies are what they're supposed to be. You know, the word beguile, as the serpent to Eve in the garden, is the same root word as the word entertainment. And what he did was entertain her. And when she saw it, it was beautiful and it was good to look at and behold and all. So entertainment goes a long way into beguiling people, and which makes the truth hard to accept.
1: That also reminds me of the root of the word glamour, which actually came from casting spells.
2: Oh.
1: Glamour.
2: Oh, that's right. I knew that.
1: Mm-hmm.
2: It wasn't at the top of my head.
1: Hooray for Hollywood.
2: Yeah, right? and look what they've become, and look what their theaters
1: look
2: have
1: what
2: become.
1: They were always designed to be, weaponized.
2: So long hauling with Hope will probably, no doubt, encompass things.
1: Can I plug here just for a second?
2: Sure, we got about a minute.
1: Okay, I've been talking about Whiskey Tango Foxtrot for a while. This is going to be a program that I'm doing with a co-host on Rock 92.7. We designed the poster, the logo, last night. I love it. We're going to be recording our first show tonight. This will, I don't know, it. We're still working out the kinks. We will be live on 92.7 Sundays from 8 to 10 p.m. I will keep you posted on that. The first couple of shows will be pre-recorded. I'll let you know when they're going to play. I'll make Bob tell you. And our tagline is question everything. So if you want to go deep as it gets down the rabbit hole, you should come join us over there on our sister station, Rock 92.7.
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2: Okay, I heard that. All right, folks. Corpus Christi, Coastal Bend, South Texas. May God continue to bless us all. The Bob Jones replay at the top of the hour. Purionex Water Systems. What is that? It's something they say can help the Corpus Christi water situation. You don't want to miss it. Take care. Be safe.
3: Breaking news this hour from Town Hall. I'm Rich Thomason. President Trump says an Iran peace deal is close at hand, could be signed in 2 or 3 days. The president on the crash of a U.S. Army Apache attack helicopter near the Strait of Hormuz.
4: The pilots are fine, yeah. Nobody injured. We are going to issue a report tomorrow, but the pilots are fine.
3: If you bought a house last month, you had a lot of company. Home sales surged to the fastest pace of the year, despite higher mortgage rates and prices. The Department of War tightens the screws on communist China.
5: The Pentagon has added several prominent Chinese businesses to its list of Chinese military companies. The list includes tech giant Alibaba, electric car maker BYD, and search engine Baidu. The move prevents them from securing U.S. defense contracts. The list, updated Monday, now sanctions well-known non-state-owned Chinese companies that are not traditionally considered to be in the defense sector. This year's list includes 188 entities, up from about 130 last year. Keith Peters reporting.
3: Three more cases of New World screwworm have turned up, including one outside Texas and New Mexico. Still, Ag Secretary Brooke Rollins says the nation's food supply couldn't be safer.
6: These developments obviously represent a serious threat to our livestock and wildlife, but they haven't caught us off guard. We have been tracking this pest for a long time, and we have fought before, and we will do so again.
3: In Maine and South Carolina, Nevada and North Dakota, voters trooping to the polls today. It's primary election day. Maine's high-stakes U.S. Senate race has generated plenty of interest all around the country. On Wall Street this morning, stocks are mixed. The Dow is up 151 points, but the Nasdaq is down 176, and the S&P is off 16 points. More on these stories, townhall.com.
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8: Here's your AccuWeather forecast. Today will bring partly sunny skies with some breezy conditions at times in the afternoon. The temperature will reach a high of 90. Tonight, expect partly cloudy skies and humid conditions with a low of 78. Tomorrow will be partly sunny, breezy, and humid with a chance of a thunderstorm in some areas during the afternoon. The high will be around 91. As for Thursday, there will be times of clouds and sun with breezy and humid weather expected, along with a chance of a thunderstorm in a couple of spots. The high temperature will reach 92. With your AccuWeather forecast, I'm meteorologist Joe Lundberg.
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2: In the studio with me, we have two guests, David Ainsworth and Kenny Kuczynski. And on our newsmaker line, we have Fenwick Howell and Bob Mays. They are all participants in a group called Purionex. 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And what does that have to do with Corpus Christi? Well, it has to do with water. But first, let me have these gentlemen introduce themselves. David, good morning. How are you?
9: I'm great, Bob. Thank you for the invite. And I'm David Ainsworth. I am president of Ainsworth Trucking and Services. And I was born and raised here in Corpus, and it's my hometown. And back on January the 7th, I was talking to Kenny Kuczynski here about some oil field equipment that we needed on a job, and that's when he introduced me to this Purionex of a water solution. That's whenever...
2: Purionex. P-U-R-I-O-N-E-X, in case anybody wants to Google it.
9: Yes, sir. And at that time, he had told me about this water solution. And I listened to him for 2.5 hours on the phone, and I said, man, this is the real deal. And I said, I'm in. I'll help you, whatever. I want to help save my hometown because we're in a crisis right now. And that's pretty much how we've got where we are short term. And Kenny can tell you.
2: But your background, though, is in trucking.
9: In trucking. I was born and raised here. I've been in the trucking business 47 years. And again, I'm a problem solver.
2: And what does Ainsworth Trucking provide in that industry?
9: We provide transportation services to the upstream, midstream, and downstream in the oil and gas business.
2: Such as
9: oil field equipment, compressors, production equipment, things of that nature.
2: So it's more than just trucks. It's transportation.
9: Transportation services, yes, sir.
2: I thought you also sold and repaired trucks.
9: No. Well, we moved equipment. We move items
2: okay,
9: for people.
2: Okay, and you must be really good at it because you've been around a long time.
9: 47 years, yes, sir.
2: Okay, and Kenny Kuczynski, why did you call David about water?
10: David called me.
2: No, you need to talk to the mic, sir.
10: David called me.
2: Pull it towards you. You can pull it towards you.
10: David called me and asking me some questions about helping him working on a well that he was involved in drilling. And he said, hey, I understand you retired from Quail Tools. I'd been with them for approximately 30 years, and was involved in building the largest rental tool company in the world.
2: Okay.
10: And David hauled our drill pipe.
2: Ah.
10: So I've known him for 40 some years.
9: Yep.
10: In the oil and gas industry. So we're close friends, and he asked me, what are you doing? And I told him, well, I'm involved with Bob Mays and on a water system, filtering water, and we can turn produced water that's comes out of oil and gas wells into crystal clear drinking water.
2: Water that comes out of gas well, oil and gas wells.
10: Yes, sir.
2: Is that the water that's injected first that comes out, or is that water
10: that's
2: that
10: water
2: you
10: that
2: hit
10: comes
2: while
10: out
2: you're drilling?
10: That's water that comes out when the oil and gas is produced.
2: Okay.
10: It's down there mixed in with the oil, so it can be dirty, it can be clear, but we can clean that water up to the point.

0: help the situation that the city's in. Where did that come up?
1: Oh, it didn't have to come up. As he was telling me, I knew it was.
0: Okay.
1: I knew it was.
0: And how long have you been dealing with Bob Mays?
2: Oh, I've known Bob for 40 years. He was VP of drilling for Anadarko and Chevron, and he's a engineer, got his MBA, and he's been in business forever. I've known him. I rented him drill pipe.
0: Okay.
2: So so I'll let him explain how he got involved with this water. And okay, water is going to be a whole lot, 10 times, 100 times bigger than oil. Water is essential for life.
0: Yes.
2: Oil, not necessarily.
0: Okay, I got you. Well, we have Bob Mays on the phone. Good morning, sir. How are you?
3: Hey, good morning, everybody. Good morning, Corpus. Bob Mays here, coming from Woodlands, Texas, and appreciate being on the show. And is glad to have joined the group. About a year ago, I met with a gentleman, Mike Allen, who had a process, patented process, for treating water. His main goal was to do desalinization with a ship, anchored offshore at a deep water interval, creating fresh water, which is very much on the tip of the tongue every day in Corpus. From that, he took his patented process and applied it to, as Kenny mentioned, oil filled waters and also for any waters. So you have to be careful when talking water because it's all different and the treating techniques are different, but we have something that applies to about 80, 90% of waters and we can fix the other 10 or 20. Unfortunately for the gentleman, Mike Allen, he has had some health issues and struggled with, and reached a point he could not take his dream that he'd spent several million dollars getting all of the details, technical data together to bring it to commercial, present it to me. I've been in the oil and energy business for 40 plus years, have learned a lot. I want to keep working every day, and I found this. And the funny thing is, if you take and go to the store and buy bottled water, you're going to pay a dollar something a gallon. You take that times a barrel. So it's about the same price today at about 90 bucks a barrel for your bottled water is the same as oil. So from a
0: don't think of it like basis, that.
3: Water is the business to be in. I still love the oil and gas business, still working on it, but I see a lot of value in helping with the water and bringing good water to people that need it.
0: And your involvement with water was, as you just explained, with a guy that you know who spent millions of dollars developing things that was related to water. Is that what I hear you saying?
3: Yes, sir, yes. And so it was what he found is there's a combination of certain effects that you can do with water, the physics of water, which produces a very softened water that's prepared. So when you get to the universal soldier that takes care of most water issues is a reverse osmosis. And that's what you need to take the chlorides and take a lot of certain ions and cations out of the water chemistry to make it potable or make it usable for human consumption. And what he found in the softening, process is that you get a very clear, crystal clear water that you can do a lot of things with. The biggest advantage for treating water in reverse osmosis, you get a very purified water. So now the nemesis for ROs is the scaling and the fouling of different contaminants, which you've removed. So now you get longer life for RO membranes. You get lower OPEX, less really power consumption. It's a real cool thing, and it's just taken, he was smart. He took existing equipment and paired it up in a process that works really well.
0: Let me just say this. I want to, there's one other individual I think that's present in this discussion. Fenwick Howe, can he introduce himself to our South Texas listening audience?
4: Good morning, Bob.
0: Good morning,
4: sir.
0: Thank
4: you for having us. This is Fen Howe again, calling from the Houston area. It's a pleasure to be on your show. What I want to just mention is what Bob's talking about is innovation. A lot of people look at what we do and they think
0: Fenwick, before you get into that, okay, we want to know about you. Tell us a little about you, about your background. Want people to know why they should be listening to you.
4: I'm a serial entrepreneur. My background goes back a long ways. Primarily, my skill set is in technology and IT, and I've watched technology evolve.

0: all from 8-track tapes to AI as we know it today, and I'm just fascinated by it. But I've started multiple companies. I've worked in oil and gas. I've worked as a paramedic in public service. I've started renewable energy companies. And throughout my entire career, I just felt like there was something more. And I just woke up one day and realized that water is kind of the future. So I decided to get in that space. And then the Lord brought Kenny and Bob into my path. And then, of course, David. But currently, you know, got a degree in project management, getting my MBA at Texas A&M currently. So just trying to learn. I'm a lifelong learner and want to contribute back.
1: Okay, so I want to talk about what you started to talk about, but there is a biblical passage that says, I think it's in Ecclesiastes, maybe chapter 9 or something. I'm just going to paraphrase. It says, the race is not always won by the swiftest, nor is the battle always won by the strongest, but time and chance happens to us all. And so you're describing different careers, different aspects of industry and all, and you guys came together and formed this company? Is this?
2: Yes. Puronix.
1: Puronix. P-U-R-I-O-N-E-X.
2: Correct.
1: And all of you are partners in this?
2: The three of us.
3: I'm not.
1: Okay, David, you're not in it. You're just a facilitator.
3: I'm just the facilitator, and I'm the guy that can open doors.
2: He's trying to help the city of Corpus in South Texas.
3: I'm trying to save my hometown, and I happen to stumble.
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1: I answered the call, and even though I no longer wear the uniform, I am still a Marine, still serving those around me, my country, and my community. 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
3: Historic drought limiting Nueces River supply, Owen Stevens plant under increased pressure, municipal industrial demand simultaneously rising, on and on and on and on. These gentlemen, this morning, we have David Ainsworth, Kenny Korchinski, Fenwick Howe, and Bob Mays with a new company. I don't know how new the company is, but a company called Purionics, P-U-R-I-O-N-E-X, their water treatment partnership. And they're here to provide options to Corpus Christi. They say they can reduce response time and cost. Another player in the water saga. So let's go back to Fenwick and what he was explaining before I asked him, how old were you? Where did you grow up? Go ahead, sir.
4: Very good. Yeah, Bob, thanks again. So I want to start off by saying we started the company before we were fully aware of the Corpus Christi crisis.
3: Okay.
4: This is a solution that we put together to help the people and the communities, the military, different countries. I mean, our mindset was global with our desire. And it really wasn't money driven. It was take all of our skill sets and do something meaningful. And so Kenny with his sales experience, Bob with his engineering and execution experience, and then my experience with the back office and all the technology really kind of propelled us forward. So we took Bob's formula, and then I took and brought it into the 21st century, which we're still progressing, which I'll talk about when I mention the word innovation. So it's important for the listeners and everyone to know that we're not inventors, we're innovators. What we're doing is we're taking existing hardware and just making it better. We're making it more efficient and we're making it more optimal. And we're leveraging the 21st century technology, particularly AI, to run models and scenarios based on water to get the most optimum outputs of our equipment. So rather than building a one-size-fits-all, like dropping a $3 million RO unit on a plant for blowdown, we're actually analyzing that water and then using our intelligent system to develop the actual solution that makes the most sense for them. So we don't have just one SKU. We have what we call modules, and each module will do a different thing. So when we're treating well water to go to the river, that's a different solution than blowdown water from a chemical plant to go back into the recycling system. And we use AI as a layer on top of all this hardware to make informed decisions, and that ties directly back to our manufacturing, which is all done here locally in Texas.
3: Okay. You are the CTO. What does that stand for? The Chief Technical Officer?
4: Yeah, so when we started the company, we all agreed we had to have titles. At the end of the day, we're all just hardworking, blue-collar guys that just have an idea, but CTO stands for Chief Technology Officer. So
3: okay,
4: all of the technology and the widgetry that goes in between all of these devices is kind of on my desk. Now, I want to say that we're not just a water treatment company. What we're doing is building intelligent water infrastructure where every gallon, every sensor, every treatment process becomes part of a digital ecosystem for our clients. We can do reporting for the EPA. We can report back to the cities for water quality and throughput. So it's a lot more than just a piece of steel sitting on the ground.
3: All right, let me ask Kenny a question. You are the CCO.
5: CCO,
6: Chief Commercial Officer.
3: All right.
6: Marketing.
3: So you're in the market in part.

0: Yes, sir.
1: And what I'm trying to find out is I see these devices, like you said, Fenwick was saying, military bases and all, water processing whatnot. And you're saying that you're marketing this as something that can provide water for a whole city, county, or region?
0: Yes, sir. We can filter well water and put it into their system before it goes to their treatment plants. We can filter water from storms. We can filter water from AIs, from data centers. We can filter water from oil wells. You know, we've been in contact with Commissioner Jim Wright wanting to filter water.
1: He's head of the Railroad Commission.
0: Yeah, and filter water and produce it and get a TECQ permit to put it in streams to recharge the lakes. There's this device can open up all kinds of doors to help people around
1: the world. It sounds like a lot of permitting would be required to do all of those different things. What do you say to the permitting process?
0: Well,
1: you got Corps of Engineers, you got TCEQ.
0: We're in contact with the governor's office, and they're going to help us expedite our permitting process with these different entities.
1: Have you presented this? Who's the one responsible for taking this to the city? Have you talked to the city? That's a whole nother different show.
2: That's why we're here, because I have been trying to open their eyes and get them to listen since January the 7th. I've been to almost every city council meeting to get my 3 minutes of
1: time
2: to educate them on the little bit that I can each time. And I've been pleading to get us on the agenda, and it ain't happening. I can't get phone calls returned to me by our city manager and our Nick Winkleman, the water manager.
1: Winkleman.
2: And they don't like to talk. They don't like to respond to emails, voicemails, text, and that's what's driven us here to this point right now, trying to get the word out. And Reverend Henry Williams, God bless that man, he's at every city council meeting just about, and he believes in what he's saying and trying to help the city. And he's the one that's helped get me to talk to Nick and to Peter, only on two occasions is all that I've gotten, and they don't listen. And then he got with you about getting us on this show, because the people need to hear this. The people need to know there's other options than what's being forced down everyone's throat. And it's going to take multiple companies, not one. One company can't handle all this. It's going to take multiples. To do this right, you need to have redundancy in our water. Right now, if the Mary Rhodes pipeline went down, does everyone realize Corpus is dead until it gets back up and going? You don't have a backup plan. It's going to take, you need three desal companies. This is my opinion only. You need three desal companies here with three different desal units throughout the coast to take in case one of them goes down. We're not out of water. We're just crippled until it gets back going. So anyhow, that's kind of why we're here, is we wanted the people to hear there is options short term and long term, and Puronics has it. I'm just the voice of Puronics. That's all I am. I know the people, born and raised here, and that's what I told Kenny. I said, I'll get y'all out there. And that's all I've been opening doors. That's it. And because I want to save my hometown. That's what I'm after.
1: Okay, so Bob Mays is still on the line, right?
3: Yes, sir.
1: Okay, Bob, how do you present this to the city? What do you say? We can do this, and here's the timeline, here's the cost. I mean, how do you do that? I mean, if you were given an opportunity, what would you say?

0: desal units throughout the coast to take in case one of them goes down. We're not out of water. We're just crippled until it gets back going. So anyhow, that's kind of why we're here, is we wanted the people to hear there is options short-term and long-term, and Puronics has it. I'm just the voice of Puronics. That's all I am. I know the people, born and raised here, and that's what I told Kenny. I said, I'll get y'all out there. And that's all I've been opening doors. That's it. And because I want to save my hometown. That's what I'm after.
1: Okay, so Bob Mays is still on the line, right?
2: Yes, sir.
1: Okay, Bob, how do you present this to the city? What do you say? We can do this, and here's the timeline. Here's the cost. I mean, how do you do that? I mean, if you were given an opportunity, what would you say?

0: You got to be very careful on how you choose. So the first thing the city needs to do is a very rigorous risk analysis of all the options. You know, which one is the most bang for your buck and which one's going to have the least impact? And I haven't seen from everything they presented anybody that's totaled those up and show how that affects the citizens. So that would be the first thing. And the second thing is that looking at the numbers for the city, and you guys can help me if I'm off on this, but they show about 120 million gallons of water coming through the city's plant each day. 50 million goes to the citizens, of which, of that 50, there's another...
1: 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Daniel Stash Dash with News Talk KEYS.
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4: How do you do it? Bob?
5: And kind of the catch of the chase is that there's our estimate, there's 50 to 60 million gallons, about half the daily process of the city, available for recycle. Recycling, you can start in the next 3 to 6 months with equipment and build momentum very quickly over the next 12 to 18 months to where now you've reduced the demand on the city's infrastructure, which helps to increase volume during times of low water supply. So you start there, and then you step back and you look at the big projects and see which one is the most cost-effective. Look at the timing, but it's a little bit like being on a sinking boat. Do you bail water while you're sinking, or do you wait till it's completely full and turn on the bilge pump and hope it works?
4: You just said something. You said that, for instance, and I'm looking at one of the presentation pages, you can set up equipment and begin without doing pipes or taking it through O.N. Stevens or any of that. Are you saying that you can expedite water reuse quicker than the city's current proposals to do reuse?
5: Yes, because you do it on a 1 to 3 million gallons per day type numbers. The city's got to look at the big picture. Strategically, yes, they need to get a 50 to 100 million gallons a day long-term volume for a whole other infrastructure, the next generation. But for the short term, while you're running out of water, you can start recycling what you have now. It's going to build momentum to where you're starting to offset the numbers you're looking at on a big scale.
6: If you recycle, Bob, if you recycle the plant water and reuse that, you're gonna save 25% of that 70 million.
4: Well, how come the industry's not doing that already with the company? Have you made the same presentation to the industries?
6: Yes, sir. We're in talks with several of the plants right now. So what they have to do is they're taking their blowdown water, and instead of recycling it and cleaning it up and reusing it, they're just pumping it out into the harbor because it's cheaper to just buy more water from Corpus. It's $3.11 per thousand. It's going to cost them about that much to recycle it. And it's real simple math. For every million gallon of water that they're using, it's about a day, it's about $1 million a year. So if you save 25% of the 70 million, that water is going to be reused instead of getting that, 20 some million that's going to be coming from the that they're getting from the city. So you're going to save 20 million gallons a day just by recycling the blowdown water from the
4: plant.
6: All right,
4: which brings up a question. How much would it cost to set this stuff up?
6: What's beautiful about our system, Bob, is it's modular. We can build units anywhere from $500,000 up to $2.5 million. They're built modular and built around the country and delivered on site. The plants already have their piping structure in place,
4: so they don't have to lay new lines or nothing. They wouldn't be buying. They wouldn't be buying from the city.
6: Correct. They're going to recycle 25% of their water. Because, see, they're burning 75% of it. It's going up in the atmosphere.
4: You know what they're saying is if the industry stopped buying water, then that would increase the price for local customers.
6: It's a catch-22, but you're solving a water issue.
4: Okay.
5: That happened in Houston several years ago. We lived here, and they had a severe drought, similar to what experiencing there. And everybody cut back on water. City ran out of low on money. So what did they do? They raised the rates. Now everybody

0: as they pay twice as much for a water bill, and they've got their yards debt, which makes a lot of unhappy, you know, people. So you've got to be, that's where this having a step back and take a look at the plan is, you got to, you know, balance the budget. You got, you know, recycle is going to save the plants. We see back to your cost is that these are like 2 to 3 year payout projects, which are very, you know, affordable from a oil company or from a big company, you know, project. We added process. It pays out 2 to 3 years. After that, we save money. So it's affordable, but there's got to be a balance with the city because they're going to start losing revenues, and you want to balance those pieces so that you can save water, but you can also don't put everything back onto the citizen to have to pay for it.
1: Well, you would need to set up a test on that to say if that was functional, right? And you would need what kind of permission or permits to set up a test of your system?
2: Okay.
0: Yeah.
2: Go ahead, Bob.
0: So a good example is for the TCEQ on the permitting process. If we had agreement with the city, you could go to the Nueces River. And one of the things we looked at, instead of building a big infrastructure, and I think they've kicked this around, is that you merely treat the water and you put it into the river, to the Nueces River, so it's augmented. It's not being put into process. So it doesn't go straight from our equipment into the household, but it goes into the river that's going to supply, and you match the quality of the river water very much exact. And what the TCEQ requires is a couple of months of, you know, pilot testing to see that it blends, that your equipment won't fail, that all of your processes are very good, and that you can do that. And once you do, then you have permission, and you could save a lot of money by not putting in a huge infrastructure around that project and just take the water, treat it, put it in the river.
1: There was a number mentioned in some off-air discussion that the city has already committed $2.1 billion to water. What did you mean by that, David?
2: Well, all their water projects.
3: All their water projects
1: combined
3: that they've already committed to, that they're just grasping for straws, totals to $2.1 billion that they've committed.
1: By doing all these different plants and these different projects and the groundwater. And
3: yes.
1: It's up to $2.1 billion if they all come through.
3: That's correct.
1: And they said that they, okay, so what kind of money would you be saving them out of that $2.1 billion? This would be an addition? What is that, Kenny?
2: Well, if you take our system, basically, Bob, is a modular desal plant. And we can build our systems for half the cost
3: of what they're
2: committed cost, and in half the time, because it is built in facilities around the United States by our partner DXP. So you're going to save in time and you're going to save in money. You got a big stick built plant that when it's up and something happens and that plant goes down, it goes down. Ours are modular. So if one goes down, you still got the other 99 still running.
1: And where do you put the model? You need land acquisition?
2: Exactly, on the same place where the regular plant would go. Now, on a smaller scale, these modules can fit along by the wells going into the river. They can be in the cities. We're in front of different congressmen. We've had meetings with Senator Hinojosa, both of them. We're working on both of them. And he wants us to build a pilot unit and bring it to the cities and test it. We're in the process. We've already sourced all the components.
1: Who wants you to do that?
3: Senator Adam
1: Hinojosa.
3: Yes, sir.
2: And so we're in the process of, we can source all the components. All of these components have been in the water industry forever. And it's not like we're creating a new
1: mousetrap. But that costs money for you to build a model component.
2: Exactly.
1: And he's asking you to do it on your dime.
2: Well, yes.
1: As an investment. and put it where?
2: Take it to different cities. One of the key places is Boca Chica. Boca Chica is...
1: Oh, okay, I see it.
2: Boca Chica needs water. 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And you may not need to filter all of their needs. you filter half of their needs.

0: and take it down and then augment it with their water, and it meets the same quality before it gets to their treatment plant.
1: Mm-hmm. 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
0: so
1: that
0: you're doing this before it gets to their treatment plant who has...
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2: In the studio with David Ainsworth and Kenny Kaczynski of PureAnnex Water Treatment System Partnership. On the phone, I've got Fenwick Howe and Bob Mays. Two things. The process, from what I'm understanding, is that you guys condition the water before it gets to the reverse osmosis process. So it makes it what? Better, easier?
3: Easier.
2: Cheaper. You don't just rely on the reverse osmosis, which right. All these other projects do.
3: Yes, sir. Every RO system is going to have issues, and they do. And a lot of the time, a lot of the plants are not even, they're cutting their ROs off because they're constantly having to replace the membranes. Okay.
2: All right. And your system processes it before it gets there, which means it doesn't put as much stress on an RO system.
3: Correct.
2: So either way, there's a place in there. Are you guys talking in conjunction with other companies out here?
3: Yes, sir.
2: That might be doing D-cell and how yours is a necessary ingredient there? So you are in contact with them?
3: Yes, sir. Yes, sir.
2: All right. So, again, what are we looking at here between Fenwick and Bob? What are we looking at? What's the summary on this?
4: Here, I'd like to take a shot at that, Bob. So, again, thanks for your time today. This hour has gone by quicker than anything I can even imagine. I can't believe it's already over.
2: It does. Everybody says that.
4: I know. So listen, our fundamental operational philosophy really revolves around three things: lower operating costs, longer equipment life, and better water quality. What makes us different is our flexibility. We're not suggesting that we'll solve the overall problem of Corpus Christi, but our desire is to participate in the solution. And we're not competing with anyone else who's offering a solution to Corpus. Our theory is small bites, stop the bleeding, add value back, instead of solving the holistic problem. And it's important to understand that every water challenge is different. The small rural community doesn't have the same needs as a refinery, and a data center doesn't have the same requirements as a food processing facility. That's why we believe that one size doesn't fit all in water treatment. So what we do is design systems that are around the customer's needs. If you need 500 gallons a day or a 1 million gallon a day industrial system or a 2.5 million gallon a day reentry system, then we're going to design for that. So at the end of the day, our modular approach allows us to be rapidly deployed, expanded, relocated, or reconfigured as the needs of our customers change. The big key here is that our customers, including Corpus, aren't locked into oversized infrastructure or rigid designs, okay? They can get solutions that grow with them. So what we do is we provide proven treatment technologies, intelligent monitoring, and automation to create systems that are efficient, adaptable, and cost-effective.
2: So what I hear you say is, you can get, every time we hear, they talk about the millions, the billions, the hundreds, the millions, and you're saying take off in bites a lot of that, and we reduce that overall number by small bites.
5: Yes,
3: sir.
5: That is correct.
2: Bob.
4: It's going to add up. If you build a big stick-built desalination plant, it's going to be $1 billion. And maybe that's the long-term solution for Corpus. I mean, there's a lot of people talking about that. But the time to build large infrastructure is not during a crisis.
2: I heard that. Bob Mays, would you like to add anything?
6: Yes, I think our competitiveness is right with the city. Is you're looking at equipment in that range that Finn mentioned, in that, you know, anywhere from $2 to $4 per 1,000 gallons, of which, you know, the capital that it costs to do that has a 2 to 4 year payout for plants or for cities. And for small communities, there's a program from the USDA to help with the funding. So there is resources. I think the government's fund has sources available. So there's ways we can work with people on applications, be glad to help to get some of the government support for these small units.

0: 8253978 82 keys. So it's called Purionex, and your website is what?
1: Purionex.com.
0: Purionex.com. That's it. And they can get to there and they'll see a lot about the company, but they'll see products. Is there a place where they can see your proposal? No.
2: No. There's we don't have that yet, right, Finn?
3: Well, like I said, there's not a one-size-fits-all proposal. It's a conversation that drives to a end game or a result. But if you can't have the conversation, you can't get to the end. So we're just trying to have the conversation, not put a piece of paper in front of somebody that says, hey, here's A, B, C, and D, and here's your solution. It's more than that.
1: And they can email Bob or Finn or Kenny. They can email them, and they can answer their questions and give them the proposal to see at the brochures that you got in your hand.
0: You said Senator Hinojosa asked to set up a demo. What's the cost of the demo that you guys, he's asking you to expend?
2: We're on a demo to do approximately 72,000 gallons a day. That's a smaller unit. Okay. You're looking at about $500,000 to 600,000.
1: To build it.
2: And you can then deliver that unit to a plant, to a city, and you can plug it in and run it. It is a rental unit because...
0: Okay.
2: Yeah, you can rent it instead of buying it to begin with. It's like, you know, you test drive a car before you go buy one.
0: But then you're responsible for providing the water.
2: Right, yeah.
0: It wouldn't be municipal owned or anything.
2: No. It would be.
0: And that's one of the things that they keep saying here. We want to own the water. We want to own the water because we got customers to deliver and we don't want foreign companies. This is an American company.
1: That's correct.
2: Yes, sir.
4: This will be Texas built. And, you know, for a rental test for 30, 60 days, 1 to 2 months, is roughly $80,000 to $100,000. Per month, and our vision or hope would be is you get 4 or 5 of the cities together and everybody help to cover the cost. It becomes a minimal cost, or likewise 3 or 4 of the plants, you know, all want to do this. They can check it, and we put it on site for one plant, and then everybody gets the data. They can see it for real. Yep. And again, it's going to be per person. It's a nominal cost. It does have some cost to it.
0: Does it include, real quick, does it include use of groundwater?
2: Yeah, you would have to use your water, whatever water you're trying to treat.
4: We recycle their existing water, or we take the well water from the cities and treat it.
0: Well, it's interesting, gentlemen, and I appreciate you giving our listening audience a first look at this. Keep us posted on your progress, and thanks for stopping by. We appreciate it.
1: Thank you for the info.
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6: 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Coming up next, the news with Mike Slater.
7: Thank you, Bill. It is Tuesday, June 9th, 2026. Here's what's happening today in America. Another federal judge strikes. Citizens denaturalized. Earthquake in Florida. And big sports week tips off. That's all coming up, and Bill's going to be here with your message of the day. But first, a federal judge vacated President Trump's $100,000 fee for employers' H-1B visa applications. The federal judge said this fee violated the Federal Administrative Procedure Act and the Constitution. Letitia James, the Attorney General of New York, said every day thousands of people with H-1B visas serve New Yorkers as doctors, teachers, and other skilled workers. Teachers. H-1B visas are specifically for foreigners with a specialty occupation. Anyway, today a court put an end to this administration's illegal attempt to destroy this critical program and the many jobs it makes possible. Trump said that the H-1B visa program has been misused and is undermining U.S. economic and national security through the, quote, large-scale replacement of American workers. Prior to this change, H-1B visa fees were about $2,000 per application. There's about 100,000 H-1B visas every year, but since this payment was announced in February, only 85 payments have been made. The Department of Justice filed cases to denaturalize 17 legalized migrants. The acting Attorney General Todd Blanche said getting U.S. citizenship is a privilege, and under the steadfast leadership of President Trump, the Department of Justice maintains a zero-tolerance policy for the abuse of this process. Federal law allows for the deportation

0: decided on timing yet, as there are some advantages to remaining private. The move follows Anthropic's June announcement of its own IPO plans. For the Wall Street Business Report, I'm Rich Thomason.
1: You'll find breaking news and analysis at townhall.com. A new development in the murder case of famed filmmaker and actor Rob Reiner and his wife. Here's Haya Panjwani.
2: Rob Reiner's son, Nick, is seeking funds from a trust his parents established. He says he needs the money for his defense against charges that he killed them. His attorneys filed a petition in Los Angeles County Court saying trustees have unjustly denied him access to the funds. Nick Reiner has pleaded not guilty to two counts of murder. He retained a high-profile lawyer, but funding issues led to the lawyer's withdrawal. The trust, established in 1993, was supposed to provide Reiner with funds at ages 30 and 35, but he says he never received them. I'm Haya Panjwani.
1: The biggest World Cup ever about to kick off with 48 teams playing 104 matches across all of North America. That means the U.S., Mexico, and Canada, transforming the region into the center of the soccer world for nearly 6 weeks to come. Morning.
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4: This afternoon, expect mostly cloudy skies with a breeze and high humidity, along with a chance of a thunderstorm in some areas. The temperature will reach 88 degrees. Tonight will remain mostly cloudy and humid with a low of 78. Tomorrow we'll start off with a few morning showers under partly sunny skies. The high will be around 90 degrees. Moving on to Wednesday, anticipate partly sunny conditions with a breeze and high humidity and a possibility of a thunderstorm in spots during the afternoon. The high temperature will be 91 degrees. With your AccuWeather forecast, I'm meteorologist Joe Lundberg.
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0: Welcome back to the Ramsey Show in the Fair Winds Credit Union Studio. Rachel Cruz is my co-host today. Nicole is in Philadelphia. Hi, Nicole. How are you?
1: I'm good. How are you guys doing?
0: Better than we deserve. What's up?
1: So I'm about to get married to my fiance, and we're looking over our budget because we want to be on the same page financially. And I'm realizing that he really prioritizes giving, which

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0: Haley is in Portland, Oregon. Hey, Haley, what's up?
1: Hi. I have a question or looking for advice.
0: Okay.
1: Me and my boyfriend have been together for like 2 years. We're house hunting. I have money to put down to make an affordable down payment. How do I convey to him I'm not going to continue looking for houses until we get married?
0: What would happen if you just said that?
1: I've said it, and it's like not hitting. So you can continue looking. And
0: I'm interested

0: 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We've got fishing reports, surf reports, weather updates, event info, and more from a crew that will keep you in the know of what's going on in your backyard. 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We will see you on Island Time.
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0: Marty. Marta is with us in Indianapolis. Hi, Marta. How are you?
1: Hi, I'm good. Thank you.
0: Good. What's up?
1: So, my big question, like the main question, is going to be, should I get a... pay it off that way, or should we refinance our house first?
0: Probably neither. How much debt do you have?
1: Without the house, it's about $14,172.01.
0: No, you should not get any kind of loan, and you for sure don't need debt consolidation. What kind of debt is the $14,000?
1: About $1,600 of it is going to be credit card debt. I have, or my, what I owe on my car is about $4,600. And then the rest is going to be medical.
0: Okay. And you have health insurance, I assume. So this has been deductibles and copays.
1: Yes.
0: Okay. Who's been sick?
1: I wasn't really sick. I had a baby.
0: Okay.
1: So that's what
0: and
1: it
0: you end up with $5,000 worth of bills having a baby? Out of pocket?
1: Pretty much. About $600 of it was for genetic testing while I was still pregnant because I'm adopted, so we wanted a little bit more information of what could possibly happen after the
0: So what is your household income?
1: Right now with me out of work monthly, it's about $3,060.
0: What did you say about work? I'm sorry, I misunderstood.
1: Right now, I'm only doing, like, very minimal part-time.
0: With you being out of work with the baby, I see. How old is the baby?
1: Yeah, sorry.
0: That's okay, I didn't understand you. How old's the baby?
1: You're fine. She's 2 months.
0: Oh, wonderful. That's so cool. And your husband...

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1: Don't forget your filters!
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0: Right now on Chris 6, the Corpus Christi City Council meeting is on pause for the next couple of weeks when city officials are actually expected to meet to discuss the water situation. Plus, Corpus Christi ISD is announcing its new Board of Trustees vice presidents, who they're choosing for the job ahead of the upcoming school year. And a college program is helping save lives. A look at the partnership to help provide high school students with hands-on experience in the medical field. Good afternoon, everyone. Thank you so much for joining us. I'm Brian Hoffman. Well, a fight leading to the death of a man is under investigation today. Corpus Christi police say that a man with injuries was found on Valdez Drive. He directed officers to a nearby home on Blooming Street to find another man involved. The second man there was given medical aid, taken to the hospital, where he later died from his injuries. Investigators say the two men knew each other. There's no city council meeting for Corpus Christi today. At the time, city council expected to meet the next time on June 23rd. And it's still 2 weeks away. This comes after the delay of the Inner Harbor desal vote, which will happen into September. There are concerns over water use from apartment complexes.
1: Hey everyone, I'm Drew Bishop, and if you're one of the thousands of people like me who live in apartment buildings in Corpus Christi, you could be looking at less water than the average homeowner in a level one water emergency.
2: In the proposed plan for level one water emergency, apartment buildings would be treated like any other commercial business. So I met with Cliff Caldwell, who runs four apartment complexes, to find out how apartment living differs from single family homes.
3: Most properties in Corpus just have 1 meter per property, so all the residents are sharing the cost of what flows through that 1 meter.
2: That means those residents would also share the cost for any surcharges triggered by overusing water. Unlike individual homes, apartment renters don't use water for irrigation, washing vehicles, or other discretionary use. Caldwell says that adds another obstacle for his tenants.
3: They're literally being asked not to use water for a week out of the month at a 25% cutback.
0: The Corpus Christi ISD Board of Trustees has a new vice president. During Monday's meeting, trustees chose Eric Villarreal to fill a vacant officer position. Villarreal represents District 1 and was first elected to the board in November of 2022. He also works as a client service manager for an engineering and consulting firm. The next regularly scheduled board meeting will happen at 5 o'clock on Monday, July 27th. For those looking to cool down this summer, swimming pools over in George West are expected to open this afternoon. They will be open Tuesday through Sunday from 2 until 9. So it's been a while since I've been down to Bob Hall Pier. In fact, I haven't been there since it opened, so I decided to take the drone out, get some beauty shots. It's still under construction with the main building being gutted right now. And neighbors may soon a separate building on the other side of the entrance, something that will answer many questions right now. When will they actually start charging people to go on the pier? Well, County Commissioner Brent Chesney tells me that they're not charging right now, but as soon as that other new building is installed, which could be as soon as next week, they will start charging $3 to walk on, $4 to fish, and $1 for veterans.
4: I'm your neighborhood news reporter, Jacob Daniels, and right now, this boardwalk is a construction zone, but by fall, Packery Channel Nature Park is going to have a lot more to offer.
5: Nueces County is expanding Packery Channel Nature Park, adding on to the existing boardwalk with a $3.4 million project. The expansion will add 5 shade pavilions and 6 information kiosks. And for some nearby neighbors, the expansion means more people will get to experience what they've enjoyed for years.
6: Giving people more access to, you know, the birding down here is fantastic. The birding with this pond, with the Audubon stuff is fantastic, but you see a lot more of the smaller birds over in that area. So giving people more access to that, I think, would be really nice.
5: And Packery Channel is a noted stop on the Great Texas Coastal Birding Trail, and the expansion is designed to give more people access to that experience, and construction is on track with the county targeting completion this fall.
7: Well, hey there and happy Tuesday, Coastal Bend. Taking a look through our Coastal Bend Weather Watchers group on Facebook, saw this great shot from this morning. Thank you to Angela Vargas in Robstown for sending this good shot of the sunrise. Got some good colors going on in the sky there as the sun's getting ready to come up. Either way, if you get any good sunrises like this one, sunsets, or maybe just good cloud formations, hopefully you also take a quick picture, submit it to our Coastal Bend Weather Watchers group.

0: group. Although if you're not already a member, definitely going to see some more wonderful photos just like that one. As we're going through the hour by hour forecast into the afternoon, we're on the warm up chasing that 90 degree mark for our daytime high. Winds out of the southeast this afternoon, that's about the 10 to 15 mile an hour mark. Keep in mind our wind gusts going to be chasing that 20 mile an hour mark. In terms of our daytime highs, rounding out about 90 on the money here in Corpus Christi, but as you work your way inland, more likely to hit those low to mid 90s, and then along the coast, those mid to upper 80s, but all of us are going to be feeling like the 90s as we're heading out there this afternoon. Whenever you're taking into account that humidity out there, feeling like the upper 90s and even the century mark at times. If you do find yourself at the beach today, you're going to be around that 85 degree mark in terms of the actual air temperature. High tide was this morning, 10:17 a.m. on our way to low tide at 5:15 p.m. And that water temperature sitting in the mid 80s right now as we're heading out there. Like we talked about in terms of the wind forecast for our afternoon, going to be a little bit breezy out there around the 20 mile an hour mark and holding pretty steady as we head into the overnight hours. The good news is shouldn't see too much fog in the morning if we do hold on to some more of that wind. On the 7-day forecast, here's how it's shaping up. 91 degrees by Thursday and holding on to plenty of heat into the weekend. Luckily, those rain chances are also on the rise.
1: There are growing concerns of economic losses as more screwworm cases appear in Texas. So far, there are 4 total confirmed cases.

0: increase.
1: I don't even want to think about it, to be honest with you.
2: There's a new threat to Texas barbecue, and it's attacking the source, cattle.
1: And we're asking a lot of questions right now. We're going to be as proactive as we can.
2: The USDA confirms 5 cases of New World screwworm, 4 of them in Texas. And the state is working to contain the outbreak before it spreads.
3: We have been tracking this pest for a long time, and we have fought before, and we will do so again.
2: The USDA's reports show beef prices are up 13% between April of this year and April of last year. But barbecue lovers in the barbecue capital of Texas are already thinking about the impact this could have on their wallet.
4: What are your worries about with the beef prices going up as a result of this?
5: Well, I'm worried about other people, and I'm concerned about it. We only live by check by check.
2: Chisholm Trail barbecue owner Mike Capello says if the outbreak grows, so will his prices on his menu.
1: We get hit with higher costs, then it's more than likely we're going to pass it on to the consumer. I'm more likely to see what the other guys do and then strategically then decide whether I bite the bullet.
6: Some local high school students are spending their summer vacation saving lives. Students from the Corpus Christi Independent School District are taking part in a nursing summer camp. It's happening this week over at Texas A&M University Corpus Christi. The teens are getting hands-on experience in the medical field. They're practicing on high-tech patient simulators. They're also using virtual reality to learn about the human body.
7: We need more nurses. Nurses have a shortage around the United States, in fact, the world. And to see so many young people excited about learning is very refreshing.
6: This is the second year for the camp. By the end of the week, each student will earn their CPR certification. Organizers hope the camp inspires the next generation of healthcare workers.
8: It's called the vibe economy. Americans feeling good, spending more, pushing record debt higher, even with talk of a possible recession. But experts say when those vibes vanish, we could be in a vapor economy. I'm Stephanie Liebergen. What that all means for your wallet, coming up.
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1: Vacations to nights out and those shopping sprees. Americans continue to spend even as prices climb and debt hits record highs. Economists have a name for this moment and another more ominous one for what could come next. They say the shift could happen faster than you think.
2: Americans are swiping their credit cards and living large, even as inflation, high interest rates, and record debt loom. Some experts call it the vibe economy, feeling good, spending more, and piling on debt despite warning signs. But that confidence could evaporate fast, leaving us in a vapor economy, where finances run on fumes and households have little to fall back on. Debt.com CEO Howard Dvorkin warns it is risky for Americans to ignore the warning signs and lean on credit cards to keep their lifestyles going.
3: You know you're in debt, but everybody around you is acting like they're not in debt. You know, they're just putting it on their credit cards because that's normal now.
2: Credit card balances have surged to about $1.2 trillion. They could hit $2 trillion by the decade's end. While social media and a booming stock market are fueling those good vibes, Dvorkin says they mask a fragile reality.
3: The first signs of a bad situation with regards to the economy, it all disappears. And that is the problem. And it turns into vapor. And all of a sudden, everybody's running for the hills.
2: Economics professor Abby Hall says optimism can keep spending in the economy afloat, but only if it's backed by real strength.
4: If the vibes aren't backed up by actual economic realities, what happens on the back end? And of course, in that case, people might be feeling really good now, but the vibe might be decidedly different after the economic data confronts us with reality.
2: She warns that taking money out of your savings or 401k or leaning on credit cards to maintain your lifestyle can only last so long.
4: You can't fight economic reality. And so at the end of the day, at some point, you have to make adjustments.
2: Both agree the next economic downturn might have several triggers, from high consumer debt to global shocks.
3: It could be a lot of different things. And instead of our leaders addressing one major item, they could be addressing five different items.
2: Their advice? Plan now.
3: They need to stop using their credit cards and live off of what they make.
4: It's really important that people understand kind of what their cash flow is coming in, and it's really important to take a good hard look at what's going out.
2: That way, if the vibe fades and the vapor sets in, your finances won't vanish along with it. Stephanie Lieberman, Scripps News Group.
1: More employers are using AI during the first stage of hiring, and before your application even gets to a human, it might need to pass that round of AI. Experts with Indeed say job seekers should also be using the technology for keywording, but to keep you from getting lost in a flood of cut and paste AI applications, remember this.
5: In this world of everyone using AI to optimize their resume and cover letter, we're losing some of that individuality and that uniqueness. And you want to make sure you're highlighting that.
1: And while AI tools make it easier for you to mass apply to lots of different openings, experts say you'll have more success by being targeted and applying only to positions that truly make sense for your skills and your experience. Three factors are at play for U.S. travelers staying close to home this summer. Traveler experts say that 63% are staying closer to home because of the hype around the FIFA World Cup, America 250 celebrations, and of course, the high travel costs. Compared to last year, travel site Kayak shows round-trip tickets are up more than 45%. Some airlines have announced, though, they're cutting routes this summer to save on jet fuel costs.
6: Fewer routes means fewer option, means higher prices, and it's just kind of a vicious circle.
1: Yeah, if you're looking to get away and save, flights to Key West, Florida, the Bahamas, and Mexico City are down, according to Kayak. But keep in mind, we are in hurricane season until November. The summer heat could be making an impact on your skin. After the break, a few tips to help you keep your skin healthy.
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9: Well, hey there and happy Tuesday. Coastal Bend taking a view from our studio Skycam. Plenty of sunshine as we're heading into our Tuesday afternoon, and we are on the warm-up out there. Looking at our neighborhood forecast today, chasing 90 degrees here in Corpus Christi, 91 out towards Alice, 92 for Beeville, and then still plenty of warmth into the overnight hours. All of us chasing those upper 70s, if not the lower 80s as we're heading out there. Port Aransas a little cooler this afternoon, though, 86 degrees for your daytime high. In terms of that future tracker, of course, going into the rest of the afternoon and evening hours. We're topping out in the upper 80s and lower 90s, but all of us feeling like those mid to upper 90s thanks to the humidity in our atmosphere. As we're going into tomorrow morning, that's going to lead to another deck of cloud cover, maybe even a little bit of fog tomorrow morning, but should shape up okay. And then as we're going through the rest of the day, we start to clear up and could see one or two isolated showers try to set up along the sea breeze. I do think most of us are going to be staying dry as we head through this week, but nonetheless, the heat and humidity returns with those 90s once again tomorrow. And then as we're heading into our Thursday morning, still dealing with those 70s and 80s as we're waking up for the day out there. As we're looking at the high temperatures through the next few days, looks like we could get a little bit of a dip in the temperatures by the time we're heading into Sunday and Monday. That's actually thanks to rain chances that are on the rise. This week, not looking too likely like we talked about, but as we're heading into Saturday, Sunday, and especially towards the start of next week, that's where some upper level patterns start to come together. It's going to depend a lot on the positioning and timing, but looks like it could increase our rain chances. Here's how it's looking on the 7-day forecast with those scattered thunderstorms returning into next week.
10: A new study shows meditating can shift your brain waves. Well, the study monitored the brain activity of 103 adults using a tool to measure electrical patterns in the brain through sensors placed on the scalp. Participants' brains showed that they moved into a calmer, more attentive state within just a few minutes of meditation. With summer underway, there are steps that you should take to protect your skin. Dermatologists say that skin conditions could flare, so it's important to wash off any sweat before it dries. Experts say people tend to overexfoliate. Using a light moisturizer can actually help this problem. Inflammation of hair follicles could lead to a rash and can cause dark, discolored facial patterns.
11: Protecting yourself with strong SPFs, even higher than what we'd normally recommend, such as SPF 50, is really useful for people that are on birth control pills or might be pregnant during the summer.
10: There is also heat rash. That's the body's alarm system that really shows you a person is overheating.
12: It's strawberry season and time to come up with some new tasty ways to use them. Wait until you try what we've come up with.
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5: 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From rain totals,
6: lots of rain has been coming down,
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9: When strawberries are in season, and as abundant as they are now, there's nothing like them. 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Let me share with you a few tips that will help them stay fresher longer. 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I hope you'll go online and get our recipe for what we call easy strawberry pie so you can take advantage of all the berries that are in the market now. I'm Howard in the Mr. Food Test Kitchen, where every day we're looking for the most seasonal way for you to say, "Ooh, it's so good."
10: 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But if you're watching us on Chris 6, listening on 1440 Keys, stay tuned for another half hour of neighborhood news and weather. That's right after break.
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7: Good afternoon, everyone. Thank you so much for joining us. I'm Brian Hoffman. Well, a fight leading to the death of a man is under investigation today. Corpus Christi police say that a man with injuries was found on Valdez Drive. He directed officers to a nearby home on Blooming Street to find another man involved. The second man there was given medical aid, taken to the hospital, where he later died from his injuries. Investigators say the two men knew each other. There's no city council meeting for Corpus Christi today. At the time, city council expected to meet the next time on June 23rd. And it's still 2 weeks away. This comes after the delay of the Inner Harbor desal vote, which will happen into September. There are concerns over water use from apartment complexes.
8: Hey everyone, I'm Drew Bishop, and if you're one of the thousands of people like me who live in apartment buildings in Corpus Christi, you could be looking at less water than the average homeowner in a level one water emergency.
9: In the proposed plan for level one water emergency, apartment buildings would be treated like any other commercial business. So I met with Cliff Caldwell, who runs four apartment complexes, to find out how apartment living differs from single family homes.
10: Most properties in Corpus just have 1 meter per property, so all the residents are sharing the cost of what flows through that 1 meter.
9: That means those residents would also share the cost for any surcharges triggered by overusing water. Unlike individual homes, apartment renters don't use water for irrigation, washing vehicles, or other discretionary use. Caldwell says that adds another obstacle for his tenants.
10: They're literally being asked not to use water for a week out of the month at a 25% cutback.
7: The Corpus Christi ISD Board of Trustees has a new vice president. During Monday's meeting, trustees chose Eric Villarreal to fill a vacant officer position. Villarreal represents District 1 and was first elected to the board in November of 2022. He also works as a client service manager for an engineering and consulting firm. The next regularly scheduled board meeting will happen at 5 o'clock on Monday, July 27th. For those looking to cool down this summer, swimming pools over in George West are expected to open this afternoon. They will be open Tuesday through Sunday from 2 until 9.
11: I'm your neighborhood news reporter, Jacob Daniels, and right now, this boardwalk is a construction zone. But by fall, Packery Channel Nature Park is going to have a lot more to offer.
12: Nueces County is expanding Packery Channel Nature Park, adding on to the existing boardwalk with a $3.4 million project. The expansion will add 5 shade pavilions and 6 information kiosks. And for some nearby neighbors, the expansion means more people will get to experience what they've enjoyed for years.
13: Giving people more access to, you know, the birding down here is fantastic. The birding with this pond, with the Audubon stuff is fantastic, but you see a lot more of the smaller birds over in that area. So giving people more access to that, I think, would be really nice.
12: And Packery Channel is a noted stop on the Great Texas Coastal Birding Trail, and the expansion is designed to give more people access to that experience, and construction is on track with the county targeting completion this fall.
14: I'm Stephanie Molina in Sinton, where the San Patricio Groundwater Conservation District met Monday afternoon. Board directors considered new well drilling applications and discussed emergency request permits for the Evangeline Groundwater Project, a topic that drew many comments from

0: community members.
1: Residents from across San Patricio County packed the groundwater conservation district meeting, taking to the public comment to make their voices heard on the Evangeline Groundwater Project. With the agenda item failing, the district cannot process the emergency permit applications. Corpus Christi City Manager Peter Zanoni says this was their first route to move forward with the project. Now this leaves them with only two options.
2: Others include talking to the city of Senton still. We haven't ruled that out. And then the third route is the contested case hearing, which the sellers of the water rights are prepared to go through.
1: As for the Wilder Gully drilling and operating permit application and the Steel Dynamics drilling permit application, both will move to a preliminary hearing after protests were filed. Meanwhile, the Occidental Chemical SPMWD test well drilling permit application was approved.
3: Well, hey there and happy Tuesday, Coastal Bend. Taking a look through our Coastal Bend Weather Watchers group on Facebook, saw this great shot from this morning. Thank you to Angela Vargas in Robstown for sending this good shot of the sunrise. Got some good colors going on in the sky there as the sun's getting ready to come up. Either way, if you get any good sunrises like this one, sunsets, or maybe just good cloud formations, hopefully you also take a quick picture, submit it to our Coastal Bend Weather Watchers group. Although if you're not already a member, definitely going to see some more wonderful photos just like that one. As we're going through the hour by hour forecast into the afternoon, we're on the warm up chasing that 90 degree mark for our day. Time high. Winds out of the southeast this afternoon, that's about the 10 to 15 mile an hour mark. Keep in mind our wind gusts going to be chasing that 20 mile an hour mark. In terms of our daytime highs, rounding out about 90 on the money here in Corpus Christi, but as you work your way inland, more likely to hit those low to mid 90s, and then along the coast those mid to upper 80s, but all of us are going to be feeling like the 90s as we're heading out there this afternoon. Whenever you're taking into account that humidity out there, feeling like the upper 90s and even the century mark at times. If you do find yourself at the beach today, going to be around that 85 degree mark in terms of the actual air temperature. High tide was this morning, 10:17 a.m. on our way to low tide at 5:15 p.m. And that water temperature sitting in the mid 80s right now as we're heading out there. Like we talked about in terms of the wind forecast for our afternoon, going to be a little bit breezy out there around the 20 mile an hour mark and holding pretty steady as we head into the overnight hours. The good news is shouldn't see too much fog in the morning if we do hold on to some more of that wind. On the 7-day forecast, here's how it's shaping up. 91 degrees by Thursday and holding on to plenty of heat into the weekend. Luckily, those rain chances are also on the rise.
4: I first told you about the owner of Smack Eats, Kat Hunter, when she did a free Thanksgiving plate drive. Well, now, after her Facebook post went viral, she told customers that she's forced to close her restaurant. I'm Jada Jenkins on the West Side with why she says this is just the beginning of a new chapter.
5: Now, after an accident forced her to close her current location, she took to Facebook Live to share the news.
6: And I don't really know what to do. So we're going to do everything free, with the hopes that you guys donate.
5: That video has since generated more than 74,000 interactions on Facebook, with customers offering support, donations, and words of encouragement. Hunter says she'll keep serving customers through the end of the month before transitioning to delivery, pickup, and pop-up events while she prepares for a new location.
7: An alligator is now back in its natural habitat after being enclosed in a horse pen. The nearly 8-foot-long gator was captured in Beaumont. All the horses are okay. Representatives say that the rainy weather is to blame for the rapid movements of these gators. Well, here in your neighborhood, the Coastal Bend Filipino Association says that it's considering ways to support relief efforts for those impacted. At the same time, the organization is preparing to celebrate Filipino Independence Day, honoring the Philippines' independence from Spain in 1898. Thursday, members of the Coastal Bend Filipino American Association will showcase traditional Filipino dance over at the Galvan House in Heritage Park. The performance runs from 6 to 8 p.m. and highlights the culture, history, and pride of the Filipino community. Michelle and I spoke with Lay Andrella of the Coastal Bend Filipino Association, who says that the event is made possible by dedicated volunteers who balance rehearsals with demanding careers.
8: Most of our workers, Filipinos here, are medical professionals, okay? I mean, these people, no matter how busy they are, they can still get time out of their busy, busy work and join us to practice in the rehearsal and, you know, and as a culture, we are very proud.
7: Got some bad news, folks. As of Saturday's Filipino Independence Day celebration, Arandela says that it has already reached capacity. But hey, there is another opportunity for the community to take part. Texas State Museum of Asian Culture will host a Filipino fiesta from noon in

0: till 5 p.m. The event features traditional music, cultural games, Filipino food, and giveaways. The Sagrada Familia is now the world's tallest church. It stands 566 feet high and was completed this year after more than a century of construction. The iconic church attracts millions of visitors each and every year, including more than 700,000 Americans. As architect Mauricio Cortez says, he's bringing Gaudi's vision to life.
1: Gaudi wanted the cross to resemble a crystal. The choice of material includes pyramids in ceramics and relief and pyramids in polished glass in a way that the cross can reflect the ambience, the atmosphere.
0: The monument is now ready to be inaugurated by the Pope. An art exhibit featuring millions of files related to Jeffrey Epstein will open today in Washington, D.C. It's run by a nonprofit group aimed at government transparency. The exhibit debuted in New York earlier on this year and is being called the Donald J. Trump and Jeffrey Epstein Memorial Reading Room. It includes 3.5 million pages of documents and photographs released by the Justice Department in their Epstein investigation. The Spurs are victorious after taking on and defeating the New York Knicks last night. The game President Trump saw for himself. The president spoke with the media while leaving Manhattan, saying that he believed he was greeted mostly with cheers. He also addressed ongoing talks with Iran and the status of the potential deal.
2: They were going back and forth, and now they both agreed through me to stop. And we're in the final throes of what will be a very, very good deal that will not allow in any way, shape, or form nuclear weapons, etc. And the strait will open up right away. It'll open up immediately upon signing, which could be in 2 or 3 days.
0: And the comments came after Israel and Iran launched strikes against one another. The Spurs took to the court with the New York Knicks in Game 3, but it wasn't without heavy security. The reaction from attendees over canceled events.
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0: Anita Strayer, and I'm here at Cole Park, where a Pride Month cleanup event is bringing two local organizations together for something bigger than just picking up trash.
1: What started as a simple idea has turned into weekly community gatherings that allow people to come out and connect. Jay Allegata founded the Corpus Christi Cleanup Heroes after getting frustrated with littering.
2: When it's me in the background, I see people talking, chatting it up with each other, and it just makes me feel like, wow, we're really doing something here.
1: The weekly gatherings have grown beyond what Allegata ever imagined.
2: I thought that it would just be me and my dad, maybe my boyfriend, just cleaning up random areas, but when we started doing it and started doing it even more, and it became a whole consistent thing, I started seeing like the progress. I've started seeing people follow and saying, this is such a good idea.
1: The Cleanup Heroes meet every Monday at 5 p.m. at different locations across the city. This Monday, they partnered with Queers for Community for a special Pride Month collaboration.
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0: 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And if you want to do more, the Corpus Christi Cleanup Heroes are out cleaning a different location every Monday. Reporting from Cole Park, I'm Jada Strayer, Chris 6 News.
5: Well, hey there and happy Tuesday. Coastal Bend taking a view from our studio Skycam. Plenty of sunshine as we're heading into our Tuesday afternoon, and we are on the warm-up out there. Looking at our neighborhood forecast today, chasing 90 degrees here in Corpus Christi, 91 out towards Alice, 92 for Beeville, and then still plenty of warmth into the overnight hours. All of us chasing those upper 70s, if not the lower 80s as we're heading out there. Port Aransas a little cooler this afternoon, though, 86 degrees for your daytime high. In terms of that future tracker, of course, going into the rest of the afternoon and evening hours. We're topping out in the upper 80s and lower 90s, but all of us feeling like those mid to upper 90s thanks to the humidity in our atmosphere. As we're going into tomorrow morning, that's going to lead to another deck of cloud cover, maybe even a little bit of fog tomorrow morning, but should shape up okay. And then as we're going through the rest of the day, we start to clear up and could see one or two isolated showers try to set up along the sea breeze. I do think most of us are going to be staying dry as we head through this week, but nonetheless, the heat and humidity returns with those 90s once again tomorrow. And then as we're heading into our Thursday morning, still dealing with those 70s and 80s as we're waking up for the day out there. As we're looking at the high temperatures through the next few days, looks like we could get a little bit of a dip in the temperatures by the time we're heading into Sunday and Monday. That's actually thanks to rain chances that are on the rise. This week, not looking too likely like we talked about, but as we're heading into Saturday, Sunday, and especially towards the start of next week, that's where some upper level patterns start to come together. It's going to depend a lot on the positioning and timing, but looks like it could increase our rain chances. Here's how it's looking on the 7-day forecast with those scattered thunderstorms returning into next week.
6: Spurs fans in San Antonio erupting in applause after their team took game 3 in the NBA Finals, beating out the New York Knicks in the Big Apple, 115-111. It was the Knicks' first home game of the NBA Finals, a monumentous homecoming as the Finals returned to Madison Square Garden for the first time since 1999. Security more tense after President Trump's appearance at the game. A Monday watch party planned for outside the Garden got scrubbed following arrests at a viewing party Friday.
7: Yeah, it's definitely caused a lot of disruption.
8: I understand they taking heavy precautions because he's the president, but I feel like as us Knicks fans, we need to enjoy this moment.
6: Well, the Knicks and Spurs face off in New York yet again Wednesday for game 4 of the finals. Well, it's game 4 of the Stanley Cup Finals. The Vegas Golden Knights have a 2-1 lead over the Carolina Hurricanes. The first team to win 4 games will host the Cup. Tonight's game will be in Vegas before the series shifts back to Carolina for game 5. The puck drops at 7. The FIFA World Cup competition gets underway in just a few days in the United States. The number of cities across the country, well, they're hosting the men's matchups. And in 6 of those host cities, billboards are going up to promote safe sex. The billboards are encouraging condom use in several different cities, including Houston. The AIDS Healthcare Foundation is offering free condoms for those who need them. Fans are going crazy over this new movie. We'll show you what's breaking records.

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0: A massive reception at the theaters for this brand new horror movie based off of a YouTube series. YouTuber Kane Parsons' horror movie Backrooms has topped $200 million in global grosses. It passes Marty Supreme to become A24's biggest hit ever. In just 10 days, Parsons is now A24's youngest director. He's only 20 years old and was only 16 when he created his YouTube series. Well, fans are obsessed with Curry Baker's Obsession. The horror film has been breaking records, being the first movie since E.T. to make more money in its third weekend than it did in its first two. The film also did so well, it has earned itself an extended run in theaters. The film has grossed $200 million, and get this, to make the film, it was only $750,000. On to my favorite story of the day. Scooby-Doo is getting his own live-action series, like Zoinks, man. Netflix has unveiled a first look at Scooby-Doo Origins. The streaming service revealed a picture of this real Great Dane puppy that will portray the crime-solving doggo. And an online teaser, Scooby-Doo is seen running through the woods near a summer camp when he meets Raggy for the very first time. The new live-action show will also feature Scooby's iconic friends, Fred, Daphne, and Velma. The series is currently filming and is scheduled to premiere in 2027. Now for a look back in history for you folks on this day, June 9th, 2009, I should say, the first section of the New York's Highline Park opened to the public. The park was built on a portion of long-abandoned train tracks. After years of work, the Highline is now a greenway that extends for nearly a mile and a half. 1973, Secretariat completed horse racing Triple Crown with a dominant win over the Belmont Stakes. The race is now the longest of the Triple Crown series at 1.5 miles. Secretariat won by 31 lengths, 2 minutes, 24 seconds. That's a record that still stands today. And in 1934, Donald Duck made his debut. The now world-famous character appeared in a short film, The Wise Little Hen. According to Walt Disney Family Museum, Clarence Nash provided the duck's unmistakable voice. New research is revealing surprising new details about

0: a 5,300-year-old mummy. Now, microbes inside Otzi, the Iceman, have stayed viable for thousands of years. Some could still be multiplying. Otzi's remains, rather, were discovered by hikers in 1991 along the Austrian-Italian border, where glacial ice and freezing temperatures preserved him. This new research could also pave the way for new methods of storing and handling mummies.
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4: This week, too much. There could be an isolated shower along the sea breeze, but rather unlikely to see any of those. As we head into the weekend and next week, that's where our rain chances are on the rise thanks to the plentiful moisture and some upper-level dynamics starting to come into play, but it's going to depend a lot on the positioning and timing of those. On the 7-day forecast, the heat and humidity is the big story this week, at least for the work week, 91 degrees by Thursday, holding on to 89 by Saturday with those showers starting to return and heading into next week with a slight dip in temperatures, 85 by Monday.
5: Well, that's going to do it for us for now. Thank you so much for being here. We always appreciate it. We'll be back with even more news from your neighborhood later on tonight. But until then, I'm Brian Hoffman, and you, well, you're just amazing.
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2: Here's your AccuWeather forecast. This afternoon will bring partly sunny skies with occasional breeziness. The temperature will reach a high of 91 tonight. Expect partly cloudy conditions with humidity and a low of 77. Tomorrow will be partly sunny, breezy, and humid with a chance of a thunderstorm in some areas during the afternoon. The high will be 91. Thursday will have intervals of clouds and sunshine along with breezy and humid conditions with a few spots likely experiencing a thunderstorm. The high temperature will be 92. With your AccuWeather forecast, I'm meteorologist Joe Lundberg.
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1: And I don't care what you people think about it.
0: Amen. High correlation between people who don't give a crap what other people think and those that build wealth. If you're worried about what other people think, you're going to be poor most of your life.

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0: Confederations have been called in Ireland. They released a schedule, well, not a schedule, they released all of the roads that are closed. They're trying to get a handle on what on preparation there. Apparently, some of the Irish paramilitary groups are organizing. Don't ask about the IRA. Apparently, they're super commie and they back all this stuff. Yeah, they're totally all about open borders, apparently. It's unbelievable. This is crazy, though. Got hit with a hurling stick. Someone else came up with a shovel. Keir Starmer called for calm. But then he goes, there's not going to be no tolerance for violence like this on our streets. And then he was trying to tell people, don't protest. No, no, no. This is the time you get in the streets. 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We got a lot more on the way as we move. We're going to dive into all of this. 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
1: Such a great track for the Susie and the Banshees, Cities in the Dust, because that's kind of what it feels like when you watch some of the stuff that's happening. And we're following a couple of things simultaneously. If you're just joining us, we're following the Carmelo Anthony thing, waiting for movement on that. Also, the Southern Poverty Law Center hearing. 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
0: You know what nobody talks about enough when there's an unexpected pregnancy? 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

0: who are capable, who choose to be peaceful, those are the people that you don't want to tempt into violence. That's all I'll say, right? Failing grades soar as professors see greater AI usage. Maths, we're going to be dumb, and it's going to be like Wall-E, and we're going to be in those floating loungers, and we're all going to weigh 9,000 pounds, and it's just going to be horrible. That's where we're going. We got a lot more on the way. 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
8: 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Daylight, twilight, even after midnight. 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

0: at a Butte Carnival. This sounds like why I don't ride the big rides at like some of the smaller carnivals.
1: I have a hard time when seeing a carnival ride by me on the highway, and then 30 minutes later, it's up on a 2-acre lot.
0: Yeah. It's a boy who suffered serious injuries in the fall. He fell off a ride, and they shut down the ride. I mean, thankfully, he's okay, but he's got serious injuries. They had to ambulance. They had to take him to the hospital. They didn't say what his injuries were or if he was, like, restrained or if there's, you know, any kind of liability issue. I don't know. But he was seriously injured. Teenage boy, seriously injured, 13 years old. And it was the Midwest Amusements Carnival. They didn't say, like, again, what ride. They have, like, a weird Ferris wheel looking thing in this picture. But I don't know if that's the ride that he was on or not. You know the Highland Swing or Highland Fling at Six Flags? I always thought that's the one that I get flung off of, but never happened.
1: He
0: that's
1: probably fell out of a rusty ride. Whatever it was rusty.
0: Yeah, I've never fallen out of a ride. There was a woman mauled to death by a dog that allegedly terrorized the neighborhood. The owner was charged. Absolutely charged the owner. Because there's no, if a dog's mean, it's typically because the owner's dumb and is an irresponsible dog owner. We got more on the way. Stick with us. So, you know, I've been talking about human supplements for years, and not just because they make the number one best-selling super beats, but because when it comes to cardiovascular health, they really stay ahead of the science. 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
17: So Gwyneth Paltrow is getting some positive responses because she did an advertising campaign for an apartment complex project in Israel, and she apparently does not care about the woke cancel culture. Someone said, who was it? I retweeted it yesterday. Someone said that to say that you're supportive of Israel is like saying all lives matter back in 2020. Mm-hmm. To say that you're supportive of Israel now is like saying all lives matter back in 2020. Yeah. It is very much like that. Very much like that. I mean, just go and look at any social media comment. Half of it's botted. But then the other half, I think, is organic. I think it's legitimately organic. And that's really kind of

0: There is yet another case in San Francisco setting up the possibility for appellate court clashes. I'm Lisa Dwyer.
1: The Trump administration has warned more than 500 hospitals that they are failing to provide the public with enough information about prices. And the administration argues the lack of disclosure is keeping health care costs higher than they should be. More on these stories at townhall.com.
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3: Here's your AccuWeather forecast. This afternoon will bring partly sunny skies with occasional breeziness. The temperature will reach a high of 91 tonight. Expect partly cloudy conditions with humidity and a low of 77. Tomorrow will be partly sunny, breezy, and humid with a chance of a thunderstorm in some areas during the afternoon. The high will be 91. Thursday will have intervals of clouds and sunshine along with breezy and humid conditions with a few spots likely experiencing a thunderstorm. The high temperature will be 92. With your AccuWeather forecast, I'm meteorologist Joe Lundberg.
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15: Great to have you. Thanks. I appreciate you stopping by the Joe Pag Show for your Tuesday. There are primaries going on tonight. The one being mostly watched is South Carolina. It might be the only one, but I'll have to look that up. But our friend Nancy Mace is running for election. She's running for governor of South Carolina. The top two vote getters, if there isn't somebody who gets 50% plus one, the top two vote getters will be against each other in a runoff. And she said, the last time we spoke with her, she said she wasn't sure she'd be in the runoff. She's not being endorsed by President Trump, and we had her on last week. I posted that video over on YouTube. You can go check it out. It's joepags.com/YouTube. Let me go to the phone lines. And again, just joining us, Carmelo Anthony found guilty of murder in the case where Austin Metcalf, a 17-year-old
11: track and football star, was killed by then 17-year-old Carmelo Anthony. It's now murder, and he was charged as an adult or tried as an adult. The sentencing will come soon. People outside are reacting badly, some of them. Others are in tears. And listen, from the evidence that came out, it seems to be the right decision. We'll get full-throated into that story in a minute, but we can't not get to AJ.
14: Big time Motown, Joe.
11: Talk to me, brother. It's good to hear your voice.
14: Motown, real quick. I know I ain't got but a few ticks. So, hey, Motown, you know, you make mistakes, and you got to pay for your mistakes.
11: Yes.
14: And I don't know if this was a mistake, but the boy got to pay. That boy, Motown, we used to fight with our fists back
11: yes,
14: in the day.
11: We did.
14: You know, why don't we pull a knife and stab that boy for a push? It ain't saying.
11: And in the case, AJ, it comes out that he was asked to leave 16 times. I mean, what are we talking about here? You and I would get, we'd push each other, we'd throw our books on the ground, we would put somebody in a headlock. You're not grabbing for a knife to stab somebody in the heart. I don't get it.
14: I don't get it. And so, you know, these idiot, the race baiters and the people that want to tear stuff up, they naturally going to be out there. But the same thing goes for the game last night.
11: Yeah.
14: You see what they did with our San Antonio peeps out in New York. What's wrong with New York, Motown? Is all of them on crack or what? What's wrong with them?
11: Well, I think a lot are, but also keep in mind, the lawlessness also goes with the mayor. The mayor doesn't believe in police. The mayor is very light on crime. The mayor wants to release everybody from Rikers Island. I mean, what happened in the video that I just saw was ridiculous. The guy's wearing a Spurs jersey, which you can. And as I said, here in San Antonio, you've got a quarter of the arena has people wearing Knicks gear, and nobody did anything to them. Maybe a little pushing and shoving,
14: nothing. But
11: nothing else. It doesn't make any sense to do this.
14: But that's, you know, the governor of New York and the mayor of New York.
11: Yes.
14: Both of them, they don't have no laws. They got laws, but they don't use their laws.
11: Right.
14: And, you know, the worst part about it, Motown, how do you even think about it's a game, man.
11: Yes.
14: Everybody out there have fun. Even at the watch party, they had fights.
11: And your team is winning. Your team is up 2-1. What's the matter with you?
14: Exactly. So why would you do all that? So now we going to wind up going and winning it. Now I wonder what they're going to do after that.
11: Well, if we win it in 7, the 7th game will be here, so I think we'll be okay. But no, I'm with you.
14: Oh,
11: if they win again tomorrow night, what, you can beat up some more people in Spurs gear? It doesn't make any sense. We literally saw like every third person in San Antonio was wearing a Knicks jersey, and nobody complained about it. And something Polo said earlier in the week was absolutely right. The Knicks fans are coming from New York because they can't afford the tickets at Madison Square Garden. They can't afford the tickets at the Frost Center here. And, of course, we're going to treat them right here in Texas. It wasn't okay, AJ. It wasn't.
14: It wasn't, but at last one, Motown. I'm just wondering about if we win this thing, how in the world is New York going to say congratulations? Or
11: they better.
14: How are they going to do this?
11: They need to.
14: They didn't even want to do the national anthem, Motown. They booed, from what I heard.
11: Well, they booed when they showed Trump on the big screen. I got to hit it, AJ. I love you. I'm sorry we missed you yesterday.
14: All right, love you, man.
11: All right, brother, we'll
14: take
11: talk
14: it,
11: soon. It is AJ in Houston. We always love hearing from the man with the plan, and we're going to be back after this to give you the exact details on the Carmelo Anthony case. Keep it here.
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3: All right, glad to have you. Thanks. I appreciate you stopping by. There's a lot going on, lots to get to. It is the Joe Pag Show for your Tuesday. A lot of stories that we're watching. And again, if you're just joining us, Carmelo Anthony found guilty of killing Austin Metcalf. It's unfortunate that his name is Carmelo Anthony. Obviously, this is not the former basketball player. This is Carmelo Anthony. He was 17 at the time. He's now 19. His name is spelled with a K, whereas the other Carmelo Anthony is spelled with a C. He's found guilty of murder. They could have gone with a lesser charge, which I was very surprised that the judge even offered that opportunity, because, again, it sounds like it's murder to me. I mean, how is it manslaughter? Manslaughter is always something that wasn't the intention. But somebody ended up losing their lives anyway. And I'm here to say, when you grab a knife out of a bag because somebody pushed you or asked you to leave, and you stab them in the chest, I think that's an intentional act. We hear about vehicular manslaughter when somebody dies in a horrible accident, but that isn't necessarily the same thing here. So he faces up to life in prison. We'll see what the sentence actually is. I do believe there's going to be an appeal on a case like this where the rest of somebody's life is potentially going to be up for grabs in prison. Then that's a case that will, generally speaking, get an appeal. And he probably can say that his defense team sucked, which they do appear to have sucked. At the same time, they did not put him on the stand. They decided not to have him on the stand. They offered very little resistance and rested very quickly. We got that from Brianna Morello yesterday. But that's the latest. He has been found guilty. What are your thoughts on this when you hear about this case? It didn't have to happen. And in fact, it shouldn't have happened. Diane, Fort Myers, what's going on?
4: Hey, thank you for saying on your show that he was found guilty, because I've been working all day.
3: Okay.
4: I definitely agree that, you know, this never should have happened. But I'm curious, because of all the social media interviews, people were like, no matter what, we're standing behind Carmelo. Has there been any riots or suggestions of riots out there?
3: Well, there have not been so far. From what I understand from Brianna, a reporter who is actually there, she said that probably six people or eight people got into a bit of a dust-up. It's more people yelling and screaming about, you know, a white boy can't touch a black boy or something. There certainly is. The atmosphere is charged up, but I've not heard about any riots. Now, I've been on the air for almost an hour now, so if it's happened since then, we'll find out. But it's, so far, thank God, there have not been any riots as far as I can tell.
4: That's a good thing. Two young innocent, well, he wasn't innocent, but two young lives
3: Wasted. It never should have happened, both at 17. Diane, thank you out of Fort Myers. We appreciate you. It should never have happened. San Antonio, Ray, what's going on? Hi.
5: Hey, Joe. Go Spurs, go.
3: Yes, sir. Talk to me.
5: So you said something about a lady that had five kids and she didn't know what to tell them.
3: Five sons, yeah, five sons. And they're black.
5: Yeah, I would tell her to have a conversation about Jesus, invite Carmelo in and talk to him about Jesus. Most likely he's not going to stick around. He didn't want to hear that. But if he does, might be a friend for life.
3: What do you mean? I'm not sure I'm following you. You wanted her to tell her five sons to invite Carmelo in? What does that mean?
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0: keeping us on target here, trying to keep this a very keep very narrow goals here so that this does not turn into a broader conflict, so that this does not drag on for months and months and months or years even. So I think that, we've got the number one negotiator in the world in the White House right now, and things
1: Yes.
0: change from day to day, but I do feel good about where we're going.
1: I feel good about what you're getting done in Congress, not only for the state of Texas, not only for your district, but for the entire country. You're the future, my friend, and I really appreciate you always taking the time. Brandon Gill, District 26, Republican, great state of Texas. Brandon, thank you.
0: Thanks for having me.
1: All right, brother, we're back after this. Stay right here.
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9: 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Small cell lung cancer can affect anyone.
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